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Middays here starting at 11 o'clock Monday through Friday. It's Town Talk. 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

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Middays here starting at 11 o'clock Monday through Friday. It's Town Talk. We also have the local skinny and local news. 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

out with. 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Want you to tighten it up for me now. Oh, yeah. Tighten up on that bass now. Tighten it up. Yeah. 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
0: Stand it up. 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Now look here, we gonna make it mellow for you now. We gonna make it mellow now.

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I speak to Barbara? Barbara, this is Shirley. You might not know who I am, but the reason I'm calling you is because I was going through my old man's pockets this morning, and I just happened to find your name and number. So woman to woman, I don't think it's being any more than fair than to call you and let you know where I'm coming from. Now, Barbara, I don't know how you're going to take this, but whether you be cool or come out of a bag on me, you see, it really doesn't make any difference. But it's only fair that I let you know that the man you're in love with, he's mine. From the top of his head to the bottom of his feet, the bed he sleeps in, and every piece of food he eats. You see, I make it possible. The clothes on his back, I buy them. The car he drives, I pay the note every month. So I'm telling you these things to let you know how much I love that man. And woman to woman, I think you'll understand.

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Middays here starting at 11 o'clock Monday through Friday. It's Town Talk. 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

Next 2 months, it was making her laugh every time she walked by. By the time it was time to send him back, they didn't want to say goodbye. 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
1: Hey, my lady. 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
1: This is WIZS Henderson. It's time for the Joy Christian Center broadcast. Romans chapter 10, verse 17 says, "Faith comes by hearing, and hearing the word of God." 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
2: Greetings in the name of Jesus. 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This is Pastor Bruce LeGates, and I welcome you to the Joy Christian Center broadcast. 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First, let's go to a wonderful faith-filled song, and then we'll go right into today's lesson.

0: Let's all open our Bibles up to Ephesians chapter 5. Ephesians 5, and we'll look at verse 18. Ephesians 5, 18. This is the first two verses I'm giving you are not in the study notes, so you need to make a note of them. First one is Ephesians 5, 18 through 21. And then we'll have another one, Hebrews 5, verse 12 through chapter 6 and verse 3. Okay, Ephesians 5, 18. It says here, "And be not drunk with wine, wherein is excess, but be filled with the Spirit." Now that's the term that I want you to make note of. Be filled with the Spirit. You might want to underline that maybe. Be filled with the Spirit. Now, many folks have been filled with the Holy Spirit, but they need to continue to be filled. Greek scholars tell us that this being filled with the Spirit indicates a continual filling, not just a one-time experience, not just like on the day of Pentecost, but continuing. Be filled with the Spirit, because these Ephesians people are already Spirit-filled people, and he's telling them, be being filled. Continue being filled with the Spirit. Then he tells you how to do it in verse 19. Speaking to yourselves in psalms and hymns and spiritual songs, singing and making melody in your heart to the Lord, giving thanks always for all things unto God and the Father in the name of our Lord Jesus Christ. So a thankful heart and giving thanks, submitting yourselves one to another in the reverential fear of God. This is one way of saying filled with the Spirit. And of course, reading the Bible, Spirit-filled words, reading the Bible aloud, making your Bible confessions. You confess the word aloud. Make positive confessions based on Scripture. Like, for example, the Scripture says, "Greater is Jesus in you than the devil that's in the world." Greater is he that's in you than he that's in the world. So you turn that around into a positive confession. Greater is Jesus who lives in me than the devil that's in the world. The greater one lives in me. You make those confessions, and it builds your spirit man up, and it builds your faith, because you're basing it on God's word. Faith comes by hearing, and hearing the word of God. Amen. Amen. All right. The Bible says we are more than conquerors through him who loved us and gave himself for us. So I turn that around into a positive confession. Greater is he that's in me than he that's in the world. I am more than a conqueror through him who loves me and gave himself for me. I'm more than a conqueror. I'm not just a conqueror, I'm more than a conqueror. You may not feel like a conqueror, but say it anyway. I'm more than a conqueror. Amen?
1: Amen.
0: Amen. See? Amen. So that's what you say. See, you can say things like this. The Bible says Jesus has given us authority over the devil and demons. The same authority that God gave Jesus, he delegated to us. In my name, you'll go and cast out devils. So you say, I have the authority that Jesus delegated to me. It's mine because he gave it to me. And I use it. And

0: and giving thanks. Always for all things unto God. Giving thanks not for all things, but all things unto God. You don't thank God for what the devil's doing. You thank God for the victory. Amen. You thank God what God has done. All things unto God. And the Father, in the name of our Lord Jesus Christ. And submitting yourselves one to another in the fear of God. We just treat each other with respect. We may not agree on everything. We won't agree on everything. But so what? We're individuals. We'll always have something different. Okay, so that's... But the point I'm making is being filled with the Spirit is a continual thing. There is an initial filling. After you're born again, you should be initially filled with the Holy Spirit. It's different than being born again. Being born again is being born of the Spirit, but being filled with the Spirit is an additional thing that happens that fills you up and gets you going, okay? Okay, now, Hebrews chapter 5, please. Our subject today, this is lesson number 3 of our Believer's Responsibility series. And this lesson is part A of obey God and be filled with the Holy Spirit. Obey God. It's a matter of obedience. Obey God and be filled with the Holy Spirit. Heavenly Father, we come before you in the name of Jesus, thanking you for this word. We thank you that your word is true. And we agree with your word. And we thank you for the Holy Spirit who you've given us to teach us, guide us, direct us, to bring to our remembrance things that you have said. Precious Holy One, give us utterance in the Holy Spirit to share today things that will edify your body here this day and whoever listens to a message of this sermon. In Jesus' name, we love you and we thank you. We look forward to your teaching us. In Jesus' name, everyone said, amen.
1: Amen.
0: Amen. Okay, so Hebrews chapter 5 and verse 18. Hebrews 5. I beg your pardon. I'm 5:12, excuse me. Not 18. I'm sorry. Hebrews 5. Hebrews 5 and verse 12. I think they have some back there. He says here, Sister Pam, I'm going to pick you up with verse 12. You'll help us read here. Sister Pamela V. Moses is anointed to help us read today. And we appreciate her. And also, again, we give honor to all the mothers today. Amen. All right, let's pick up with verse 12. I got just a little bit too much on me, Freddie, a little too hot on me. Bring me down just a hair. Getting a little feedback. Okay. All right, verse 12. Sister Pam, read that verse.
2: For when for the time ye ought to be teachers, ye have need that one teach you again, which be the first principles of the oracles of God, and are become such as have need of milk and not of strong meat.
0: Okay, now, milk is what new Christians get. They get a portion of the word that's milk. It's like babies get milk. And after you get your teeth and so forth, then you can start giving them some strong meat. But notice, for when you ought to be teachers. Now notice, this is written to all the Christians. Parents, don't you teach your children? Grandparents, don't you teach your children and grandchildren things?
3: Yes.
0: Teach them things about life? Well, the most important thing in life is the Word of God. Without him, you can do nothing, or nothing worthwhile. So to teach your children the Word of God is the most important thing you can do. For when the time you ought to be teachers, you have

0: need that one teach you when?
1: Again.
0: So they've heard this before. Oh, Pastor, we've heard this teaching before. You have need that one teach you again, which be the first principles of the oracles of God, the doctrine of God, rules of God, and become, you have become as such as need of milk and not of strong meat. Talks about that they've kind of let some things slide and slip, okay? Verse 13.
1: For everyone that useth milk is unskillful in the word of righteousness, for he is a babe.
0: He's a baby. So I got to stay in the word so I won't stay a baby. I got to stay in my spiritual food. But strong meat, who does it belong to?
1: But strong meat belongeth to them that are of full age, even those who by reason of use have their senses exercised to discern both good and evil.
0: So as you read the Bible and you obey the Bible, including the teaching part, you can teach your children and grandchildren what you know. You can get them together in a group and read the Bible together, and you can give them commentary on what you're reading. Sure. Well, they don't want to do it. Well, make them do it anyway. You're the parent. Somebody's got to be the adult in the family. You don't let the kids just get away with what they want to do. Well, my kids don't like that. Who cares whether your kids like it? If it's good for them, you make them brush their teeth. Now, my kids don't want to brush their teeth, so they're going to just let the decay eat all their teeth out and make you spend thousands of dollars. No, you make them brush their teeth. For everyone that uses milk is unskillful in the word of righteousness, for he is a baby. But strong meat belongs to them that are of full age, even to those who by reason of use have their senses exercised. If you use it, your senses, now notice, spirit, soul, body, your senses are in that area between your soul and your physical flesh, your senses. What you smell, what you hear, what you taste, those kinds of things. Have my senses exercised to discern both good and evil. You can stay so full of the Word, so full of the Spirit, that your senses know this is not right. You can be around people and you can sense they're evil and you want to get away. Or you may sense that they're evil, but God wants you to preach to them or share with them. The Holy Spirit will lead you either way. Sometimes he'll lead you not to mess with them because they won't listen. He don't want you wasting your time. All they do is get mad at you. Other times he'll lead you to witness to them because they're ripe for harvest. They need to hear what you have to say. That's why we have to be filled with the Spirit and listen to the Spirit. Listen inside. Not what you think, but what the Spirit is telling you, okay? Therefore, verse 1 of chapter 6, therefore, leaving the principles of the doctrine of Christ. So we're going to leave the principles. He said, now we want to go on to something higher. Those are some principles. Let us go on unto perfection or maturity, not laying again the foundation of these things. These are the principles. These are foundational principles that we should know. Now, they didn't know them, but he's telling them, this is what you should know. Not laying again the foundation of what? Now, the first one is, these are foundational doctrines. The first one is repentance from what?
1: Dead works.
0: Repentance from dead works. What would that be? Dead works would be like, I think I can earn my way to heaven. Dead works is like thinking my good outweighs my bad, so that way I'll get into heaven. No, that's dead works. You can't ever get into heaven by works. Should we do good works? Absolutely. Do good, go around doing good all the time. But the way to get to heaven is through Jesus, by faith in the name of Jesus, by faith in the blood of Jesus. By grace, God's gift, you're saved through your believing, through faith. And that not of yourselves, it's a gift of God. So nobody can brag. We covered that in lesson number one of this series. So the first one is repentance from dead works. What's the next one, sister? What's the next one?
1: Faith toward God.
0: Oh, another one. Faith toward God. What that is, what is it? The word faith, remember, is trusting and believing. So I trust and believe God's word, what he says. Faith toward God. What did Jesus tell the disciples after he had demonstrated authority on the fig tree? What did he tell them when they said, "Oh, Master, look at that fig tree that you talked to yesterday. It's all withered up." He said, "You boys have faith in God."
2: Yes.
0: Mark 11:22.
2: Yes.
0: Right?
2: Yes.
0: So having faith toward God. That's a doctrine. Now look at the next one. Of the what?
1: Doctrine of baptisms.
0: Doctrine of baptisms. Notice there's an S on that word. Baptisms. Now, you'll find a verse in the Bible that says there's one baptism. This says there's multiple baptisms. Who's right? They're both right. The context of the when it says there's one baptism, that's talking about a baptism into the body of Christ. There's only one baptism into the body of Christ. That's getting born again. You get baptized into the body of Christ. Okay?
2: Yes.
0: So the doctrine of baptisms. All right. What's the next one? And?
1: Laying on of hands.
0: Laying on of hands. That's a doctrine. There's several reasons why you lay hands on people. One verse says, never lay hands on anybody quickly. You wait and let the Holy Ghost guide and lead you. Okay? And then what is the next doctrine?
1: Resurrection of the dead.
0: Resurrection of the dead. We discussed that in lesson number two. Eternal damnation. Or eternal life. What is it? Eternal judgment. So, look at the next one. And?
1: Eternal judgment.
0: Eternal judgment. That's a doctrine you know. Christians will be judged by Jesus in heaven, but that's not this kind of. This eternal judgment is the white throne judgment when they are judged before they're thrown into the lake of fire, those that have rejected Jesus. And the devil goes there because he's already judged. But this is eternal judgment, okay? And this we will do if God permit. Okay, so, but the, I want you to notice specifically the doctrine of baptisms. Doctrine of baptisms, plural. Okay? And we'll look at that now. Now let's go to your study notes. And you might want to bring that. Richard, would you bring that temperature down one? Por favor. Just one slot. Okay. All right. Okay, so this is our responsibilities as believers. These are some of our responsibilities as believers. All right, Sister Pam, let's read. What's the first responsibility? What, lesson number one?
1: Believe the gospel and be born again.
0: Okay. Well, lesson number two was?
1: Tell about eternal judgment, eternal damnation.
0: See, as long as we're telling people the good news of the gospel, we also need to tell them the alternative. Because God speaks about it in his word. His word is true. He wants us to share the word. Correct? So we got to share the whole deal, the whole picture. We can't just say, hey, it's so nice, you need to get saved, go to heaven, and not tell them what happens if you don't. Because so many people are putting it off and say, well, I don't need that. I don't need Christianity. I don't need Jesus. I'm doing just fine. That's what they think. They're not doing just fine. They're headed to an eternal judgment, which will end up with eternal damnation. They need to know that. And we share it lovingly. We don't share it cramming it down their throat, but we share, this is what the Bible says. This is not what we're, this is what God says. And that's what lesson 2 is about, see? Okay, now, today's lesson, obey God and be filled with the Spirit. You need to be initially filled with the Spirit, and you need to be continually filled with the Spirit. We're going to have several lessons on this because it's a real vital subject. The actions of the apostles and the mature Christians in the book of Acts, it took place after they were all filled with the Holy Spirit. And during that time, there are times when they prayed and asked God to fill them again. Fill us with the Holy Spirit again. And it did. And the place was shaking where they were praying. And God used Holy Spirit-filled vessels, people full of the Holy Ghost, to write the entire New Testament. Every book in this New Testament was written by people who pray in other tongues, who are filled with the Spirit and pray in other tongues. And it has not passed away. It's for every Christian today. Now, then later we'll study, we'll do a study on studying the Bible. Bible study and how to live abundantly and prepare yourself for ministry. And what we're doing, everything we're doing now is part of that, preparing for ministry. We'll go into more detail on it. And then we're going to receive and use the authority given to you by Jesus. Does anybody need a refresher on that? Faith comes by hearing. Well, are you commanding the devil? Take his hands off your stuff? Are you commanding the devil to take his hands off other people? Dr. Hagin said he prayed for his brother for so long, many times. He just got worse. He got worse and worse. Every time he'd pray for him, his brother got worse. And then he was reading about how we have authority given to us by Jesus. So he said, I didn't know I could do this, but I just did it anyway. I said, in the name of Jesus, Satan, I break your power over my brother. Take your hands off my brother. I break your power over him. I think he said within 2 weeks he heard his brother got saved. He was a family member. He was his brother. He had a close relationship. So you have a closer relationship with your family members than anybody else, and you have more authority over them than other people do. Now, their attitude has something to do with it too. Their will, but because he can't break their will. But if they're willing to receive, you break the power of the devil over them, and God can get to them. I remember telling this one lady, I said, I'd break the power of the devil over your son every day. Because the devil's got him bound. Who has blinded their eyes? The Bible says Satan blinds their eyes so they can't see the glorious gospel and be saved. They're blinded. Devil, take your hands off of them. Take your blinders off of them. In the name of Jesus, I rebuke you, devil. Are you doing that to your relatives? You got anybody in your family that's not saved? Do that to them. I take the power of God, take the authority of God, give it me, and I break the power of the devil over. Well, we'll talk about that. Receive and use the authority given to you by Jesus. And then we're going to go again, or go into all of your world and preach the gospel and make disciples. You don't have to sign up to go to the Philippines or go to Africa or go to South America or Europe or wherever, Russia, wherever. You go where the Holy Ghost leads you. If you're here, start here. Because we'll find out. Jesus told his disciples to start in their hometown, start in Jerusalem. Start where you are. Well, my family won't listen to me. Well, don't worry about your family. Go to somebody else's family. There's a good reason why they won't listen to you, because they remember how you used to be. And they can't get that out of their mind. That's okay. A prophet is not received him among his own family, his own kin, usually. That you got to get somebody else. So that's it. But God will send you to somebody else's family. And you pray that to the Lord of the harvest, the Bible says, to send laborers to the other people's family. Or to your family. Say, I pray, Lord, send somebody across my family that they'll listen to. Are you praying that? You need to. Send somebody across my son and my daughter. Or whoever it is you're praying for. Get saved. Use them, Lord. Use somebody. But be sure you're doing your job. Don't be timid. Be bold. That's what the power of the Holy Spirit baptism is about. Give you boldness to do what's right. Okay, so believers are responsible. They're responsible to obey God and be filled with the Holy Spirit. That's part of our responsibility. We're going to see it in the scriptures here. Okay, read this next little section. Being filled with the Holy Spirit is referred to by several different names, like what?
1: Being filled with the Holy Spirit is referred to by several different names, like the baptism with the Holy Spirit.
0: That's one.
1: Receiving the Holy Spirit.
0: Same thing.
1: Filled with the Holy Spirit.
0: Same thing.
1: Receiving the Holy Ghost.
0: Same thing.
1: The Holy Ghost falling on you.
0: Yeah, same thing.
1: Being Spirit-filled.
0: Oh, yes.
1: Filled with power after that the Holy Ghost has come upon you.
0: All these things mean the same thing.
1: Endued with power from on high.
0: Oh, yeah, that power.
1: Receiving the promised gift of the Father.
0: And so forth. See? Jesus commands us to be filled with the Holy Spirit, or be baptized with the Holy Spirit. And it's our responsibility to obey our Lord and Master Jesus. That's our responsibility. And you need to take your study notes and show it to one of your Christian friends that don't know this. We're responsible for this. Now, we're going to look at Hebrews 6:2 one more time. Just this one little section here. Hebrews 6:2 speaks of what?
1: The doctrine of baptisms.
0: The doctrine of baptisms. And we pointed out plural. Examples are, there are various Jewish baptisms. You know, the Jews were baptizing. They were baptizing all their religious things. Anytime an outsider came in and converted to Judaism, became a proselyte, they called them a proselyte, they had to be baptized. Ladies had to be baptized every month after their cycle, after their period. See? They had different reasons for baptizing people. I got an article I printed off from the internet about Jewish traditions, but it shows you all the different things where they had to be baptized in Judaism. Okay? Then we got John the Baptist baptism. All right? John's baptism, which was performed by John the Baptist. Then we got Jesus was also baptized. Did you know Jesus and his disciples baptized people? Same time John was baptizing, Jesus and his disciples started baptizing people. It looks at John 4:1, it explains that. Then we have the Christian's water baptism. That means you baptize in the name of the Father, the Son, and the Holy Spirit. John's baptism was baptizing to get ready for Messiah, obey and be sorry for your sins, repent of your sins, to be ready for Messiah. Okay? But now, once you receive Messiah as your Savior, then we have a Christian's baptism in water that shows us, it's a sample of us going down in the water, leaving our old life behind, and coming up brand new, born-again Christian, okay? Jesus baptizing with, and then we got a baptism, Jesus baptizing with the Holy Spirit. There's a spiritual baptism that doesn't involve physical things. It's a spiritual baptism in the Holy Spirit. There may be some spiritual signs, some physical signs like fire. On the day of Pentecost, we know they saw tongues of fire landed on them. The fire of God landed on them. Then we have the baptism into the body of Christ. Everybody who gets born again, also, that means you're also baptized into the body of Christ. We are one body of Christ. members in particular. Then you have the baptism into specific assignments from God, like Jesus going to the cross and to hell. Jesus talked about, can you receive the baptism that I'm baptized with? He asked his disciples, oh yeah, we can. The cup he drank was a baptism that was going to the cross and dying on the cross for our sins and going to hell for us. That was a spiritual baptism, which is also part physical, that Jesus received from the Father. So all these are different types of baptisms, okay? All right, now in John chapter 1, verses 32 and 33, when we reflect when John baptized Jesus, when Jesus went to be baptized by John the Baptist, John the Baptist, he bare record. What did he say, sister?
1: John the Baptist bare record saying, I saw the Spirit descending from heaven like a dove, and it abode upon Jesus. God that sent me, John the Baptist, to baptize with water, the same said unto me, upon whom you shall see the Spirit descending and remaining on him, the same is Jesus who baptizes with the Holy Ghost.
0: So Jesus received a water baptism and a baptism of the Holy Spirit right there that same day. He went down in the water by John. Now, he wasn't baptizing. He wasn't being baptized for repentance. He let John baptize him, but he was being baptized for his future ministry. And right when he came up out of the water, the Holy Spirit comes down on him and lights on him. It wasn't a dove, but it looked like where a dove would come down and light on somebody. Yeah, doves come up and they land like that. That's what they saw. They saw the Spirit coming up and landing on him. Now, if it looked like a dove or something like that, it was a gigantic one, because a baptism means to immerse. So he was immersed with the Holy Spirit. And immediately, the Holy Spirit led him to the wilderness to defeat the devil. He immediately went into a temptation situation. The devil brought the temptation, but God allowed it because God wanted to show him and the devil that his son would not fall for the devil's temptation. And he defeated the devil. He kept saying, it is written, it is written, it is written again. He spoke the word of God. The word of God defeated the devil. That's our example. Use the word of God. It's a weapon against the enemy.
2: Yes.
0: Amen. Amen. Use it. Quote it back to him. He needs to hear it. All right. What happened? Now, this is John the Baptist. Two more times in Mark and in Matthew, John the Baptist talks about Jesus baptizing you. So Jesus is the one who baptizes you with the Holy Spirit. He's involved with it all the time. Okay, go ahead. Mark 1:8. Mark chapter 1, verse 8.
1: John the Baptist speaking, I indeed have baptized you with water, but Jesus shall baptize you with the Holy Ghost.
0: See? I do it in water. He's going to baptize you with the Holy Ghost. See that? In Matthew 3:11, again, this is John the Baptist speaking. What did he say?
1: I indeed baptize you with water unto repentance, but Jesus who comes after me is mightier than I, whose shoes I am not worthy to bear. He shall baptize you with the Holy Ghost and with fire.
0: And we sure saw fire on the day of Pentecost. Tongues of fire came and started on each one of them. And I imagine it was like a bonfire on each one of them, a big fire. Not a little cigarette lighter, not a little candle, but baptizing means to immerse. So they were immersed in this fire, in this Holy Ghost. And they all began to speak with other tongues. As they were baptized, they began to speak with other tongues as the Spirit gave them utterance.
2: Yes.
0: As the Spirit gave them utterance. as the Spirit gave them utterance.

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1: If you have yet to receive Jesus as your Lord, or if you need to repent and ask for forgiveness for anything, just pray this prayer. 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Thank you, Lord. In Jesus' name, amen.
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1: Start reading at that ninth verse in the fifth chapter of 2 Kings.
2: Amen.
1: It says, then Naaman went with his horses and chariot, and he stood at the door of Elijah's house. And Elijah sent a messenger to him, saying, go and wash in the Jordan 7 times, and your flesh shall be restored to you, and you shall be clean. But Naaman became furious and went away and said, indeed, I said to myself, he will surely come out to me and stand and call on the name of the Lord his God and wave his hand over the place and heal the leprosy. And I'm going to stop right there. Amen. And y'all may have your seats. I want to talk about this morning for my subject. Don't let your expectations try to tell God how to move in your life.
3: Amen. Amen. Amen.
1: Don't let the expect. I know we have so many expectations of what we want God to do and how we want God to do it. And God, I want you to do it this way. And God, I need you to handle it this way. And God, this is not working in my life, so I need you to get rid of this way. And we got to a place where we tell God how to bless us. And we have to get to the place now God is telling us this morning is, honey, don't block the way I want to bless you.
3: Amen.
1: Because, so let's be real about it, sometimes you're going to have to go through some stuff that you don't want to go through, but if God say you need to go that way to in order to get to the blessing, that's what we have to do. I know we say that, you know, whatever way you bless me, God, I'll be satisfied. But sometimes I think we just say that because it sounds good. Because I know a lot of times we tell God how we want to be blessed. We tell God how we want things done. Because God, I serve you all the time, God. I worship you all the time, God. I preach your word, God. I do all I can do for the church, God. So God, I'm asking you to bless me, but I need it to be done this way. And I want somebody to know this morning, you might as well sit down, take it easy, continue to talk to God, be thankful for what he is doing in your life, because God is not going to do things the way you want them done. He going to do things the way he knows that needs to be done. And we got to get out of the place of being in a sad little situation because we are going through some things because God knows what we need to go through to get us to where he wants us to be. I know some of us got some issues going on right now. I know you might have some pain going on right now. But honey, can I tell you something? Sometimes that pain keeps you on your knees. Sometimes, listen, sometimes we lose jobs, but sometimes that job keeps you on your knees. Sometimes your children acting up, but sometimes you need something going wrong in your life so you can get closer to God. Stop trying to tell God how to bless you when God knows all about you. It doesn't matter how much you work in the church. It doesn't matter how much you preach. It doesn't matter how much you usher. It doesn't matter how much you sing. When God get ready to bless you, he's going to bless you not because of what you're doing. Sometimes I believe we come to church and we think we deserve more than the other person because we're the one doing everything. I don't see nobody else doing nothing. And we get in that and we think we got a right.

0: Naaman.
1: All right, man.
0: Naaman was a... He was a blessed man. He wasn't an Israelite, but he was blessed.
1: Amen.
0: He was the commander of the army of Syria.
1: Thank you, Lord.
0: He was next in line to the king. He was right there under the king.
1: All right.
0: He had wars, and guess what? He had fought. He was fighting against the Israelites.
1: All right.
0: And it says that God bless him.
1: Amen.
0: To fight against his own people.
1: Amen.
0: Because let's face it, we get hard-headed.
1: That's right.
0: And sometimes God will let the enemy have his way with you.
1: Amen.
0: When you don't know how to act your own way. So God do things. Sometimes he let your enemy be the one that turn you around. Sometimes see, we can talk to our friends sometimes, and we can come as a friend, and you don't want to hear us. But see, when God get ready to get your attention, he will allow your enemy to you do whatever necessary to get you back where God wants you. And so this is how Naaman was. Naaman, he was blessed.
1: Uh-huh.
0: He was blessed. Naaman, he was important. He had an important status.
1: Uh-huh.
0: And he was honorable. I mean, he was victorious. He was mighty. He was courageous.
1: Yeah.
0: Oh, he had all these things going for him.
1: Uh-huh.
0: But one thing that he had, and I don't care how blessed you may feel. I don't care how blessed you are. I can surely say this. I don't care how blessed nobody in here is.
1: Uh-huh.
2: Right.
0: But I believe that you got something that you wish God would fix.
1: That's right.
0: I don't care how blessed you are. I don't care what you possess. I don't care what your status in society is. I don't care how much money you have. Whatever it is, it's something that I believe that you have in your life right now that you need God to fix it.
1: All right.
0: And maybe it is money. But you got, I see, for the most part, I can say, I feel blessed.
1: Uh-huh.
0: But even I have a few things that, if truth be told,
1: amen,
0: I can say, Lord,
1: all right,
0: I need you to fix this.
1: Yes.
0: And that's how Naaman was. Naaman was blessed. He had all the money. He was a leader of the army. He did all of this, and then had, look, let me just show y'all what it say. I couldn't believe it really when I read it. I had to read it again. If I can find it, it says that, then the king, hold up, I want to get the right one. It says that God blessed him because of the way his people was acting.
1: Mm-hmm.
0: Right?
1: Mm-hmm.
0: So when we go out here acting crazy,
1: mm-hmm,
0: when we go out here disobeying God,
1: right,
0: when we go out here telling God what and how we want things done,
1: right,
0: honey, you know, anything. And God will use whatever necessary to get your attention, to get you back in the right place, to get you where you need to be. And let me tell y'all something. I know we all have situations. I know we all have problems. But what we do is a lot of us stay out of the house of God when we have problems. I don't know how we think that we're going to get anything done or answer from God when we're not in the place we're supposed to be. I don't care what your situation is. Honey, you better run to this house whenever the doors are open, because sometimes I have been depressed and got walked in that door, and guess what? God met me at the door. I don't, let me tell y'all something. I don't stay at home for just a normal sickness. If I can get up on these feet and walk myself in here, I don't stay at home waiting to get healed. Come on, I'm telling you what I tell people. You're going to hurt regardless of where you're at. Well, you might as well be in the house of the Lord. Listen to the word, getting deliverance from what condition you're in. Ain't no need. come to church. We wait until we get another place before we come to church. We're going to wait until we get well before we come to church. And you're walking on these 2 feet every day, but you wait until you get well before you come into church. Let me tell you something, my brother, my sister, time is running out. And we got to make sure that we keep where we're supposed to be. That's in the house of the Lord. We're supposed to look. I trust God. And I'm going to trust him. If I have to come in here with crutches, I'm going to drag myself in. If I have to come in here with wheelchair, I'm going to drag myself in. I have made up in my mind that I'm not going to let anything. If I'm not bedridden, I'm trying my best to make it up in the house. Because I don't know about y'all. I need God. I don't know about y'all. I can't make it without God. So, there was, in Naaman's house, there was a young girl they had captured. And they brought him to Naaman's house.
2: All right.
0: And she was the maiden for Naaman's wife.
2: All right.
0: This young lady, she trusted God.
2: Amen.
0: She believed God. You know why I can say that? Because this young lady goes to Naaman's wife and said, listen, if you tell the master that if he go to see the prophet Elijah, he can get healed.
2: Mm-hmm. All right.
0: Now, I don't know about a lot of y'all, but I'm captured. I'm working for somebody else. I've been taken from my home. And I'm thinking enough of you to tell you how you can get healed. How you tell me that ain't faith in God?
2: Amen.
3: That's right.
0: Y'all hear what I'm saying?
3: Yes.
0: The enemy took this young lady and brought her there to help the wife out, to be the servant for his wife. And she telling the wife that Naaman can go to see Elijah and you can get healed from your leprosy. And if y'all know anything about leprosy, see, like I said, Naaman had it all together. He had everything he needed, but he had this one thing. This one thing that was bothering him, that one thorn in the flesh that he couldn't get rid of. And just like a lot of us do, we got that one thorn in the flesh we can't seem to shake. Just one thorn in the flesh that keep us on our knees. And maybe that's why we have this thorn in the flesh. It's because we got to stay on our knees. And God knows if he blessed some of us, how that we wouldn't think no more about God. We'd be too busy doing our own thing, spending our own money, going on every vacation we can. The church door's open and you gone on a trip and all these different things. God knows what we need to be. And that's right here.
3: Amen.
0: And so she told him, tell Naaman, go see Elijah. Elijah, he can pray for you and you can get rid of that leprosy. So that's what the wife did. Told Naaman. And he told her, and then so Naaman goes to his king and tell the king, I need to go down into Samaria to see this man named Elijah, because I found out that I can get rid of this, that I've been hiding all this time. I put on all my armor and people don't see it, but they don't know what I'm going through because it's just breaking out everywhere. But I need to go down to Samaria to see Elijah, this prophet I heard of. And so the king writes a letter to the king in Samaria, to the Israel king, and say, I got a man coming down and he's going to see Elijah. And so now he gets down to see Elijah, and that's what I read today. Let me just read it again so we can catch up with where we are. So it says, so when Elijah, the man of God, heard that the king of Israel had torn his clothes. Now, the king of Israel had torn his clothes because he got this letter from the king. And you know how we get short. We get down in faith because when things are not going our way, we forget who God is. So he said, why are they sending me a letter? I don't know. I can't heal nobody. What they expect me to do? So Elijah heard, somebody told Elijah, he said, send him down to my house. And so Naaman goes to the house and he goes outside. Let me read it. Then it said, then Naaman went with his horses and chariots and he stood at the door of Elijah's house. And Elijah sent a messenger to him saying, go and wash in the Jordan 7 times and your flesh shall be restored to you and you shall be clean.
2: Yes.
0: Simple directions, right?
2: Yes.
0: But Naaman became furious. Why? Because like I said earlier, we think because we hold a certain position, we think because we do more stuff in the church than anybody else, we think that we can sing any better than everybody else. We think that we've been in the church the longest. We think we have special privileges. But in God's sight, we are all the same. And so Naaman gets upset. He's upset because they must not know who I am. I am under the king of Syria. As a matter of fact, I can go capture some more Israelites if I want to. Who do he think he is telling me what? I'm going to go jump in this dirty water and they got all these other pretty water out here. Why should I go and dip in the Jordan, that dirty old water, when they got all these other two streams that I can go into? This is how we think.
2: Amen.
0: Because we try to tell God what we need.
2: Amen.
0: And how we want it done.
2: All right.
0: Sometimes, let's give y'all some examples. Sometimes we want a car. I always use a car because that's the simplest thing. People always understand this.
2: Yeah.
0: We want a car. Okay. We know, we say, God, now I need this car. And God, I need you to give me the money to pay for this car, God. I need this car, Lord. Go to the car lot. The man said, well, you don't make enough money to get this car that you want. But we got one over here that you can have. And the payments is right in your range. I prayed, God. I told you what I wanted. I told you what I had. I told you what money I needed. But God, you didn't do it like I asked you to. And that's why we're not getting blessed no more than we are. Because when God's turning around to what he wants us to have or what he want to do for us, what we do is we want to blame God. We want to blame God for the reason it didn't work out the way we thought it should. But the problem is you tried to work it out, but you didn't acknowledge God in all of your ways. Because the Bible tells me if you acknowledge him, he'll direct your path. So we going out on our own. We didn't tell God what we want, so we think we big and bad enough to walk up and don't just, it's going to just fall it out loud. But let me tell y'all something. Everybody, like I said, we got something that we want God to fix for us.
2: Amen.
0: Right. But the problem is, if it's not the way we want it, like Naaman right here, he wanted to be healed of leprosy, but now he upset with the prophet who telling him how to get it. And we get upset with God, who is directing us supposed to be and how to do things.
2: Amen.
0: Let me tell y'all something. God knows what you have need of, right?
2: That's right. Yes.
0: And you may be praying for a job right now. Uh-huh. Oh, you gonna tell God, now God, I need this job to be like this. And I tell you what, I need this amount of money. And God, listen, matter of fact, let me have the greatest boss in the world because God, I can't accept nothing else. God said, okay, I see now what your problem is. You think more yourself than you are.
2: All right.
0: Well, see, God will bless us, but we're going to have to do it his way. We're going to have to line up to what he wants. And the only way you can do that is know God's will. And how do you know God's will? You have to talk to God. You have to acknowledge him in all your ways so he can direct your path. Let me tell y'all something. I saw my parents getting older. I was getting tired of, and I had to go on to appointments, and then my husband had appointments, and I started praying. I said, Lord, I need to retire. I said, Lord, I know I got bills and everything, but I need to retire. I said, I know it's a long time from when they say I can retire, but I need to retire. That's all I said to God. And God told me, he spoke to me one day, because I would go down the road to work every day saying the same prayer, Lord, I need to retire. And after a while, God said, okay, if you want to retire, start showing me that you know how to use your money. Amen. If you want to retire, be a good steward over what you already have. Amen. If you want to retire, continue to follow my instructions. Amen. And as I start doing that, God blessed me to pay some things off. He blessed me, and I was doing things totally different than what I had been doing. And let me tell y'all something. I was supposed to retire like this year. I retired in 2018.
2: Amen.
0: Because I followed God's instructions.
2: Amen.
0: And see, don't give God all these ultimatums of how you want it done. Just tell God what you want. He'll tell you how he want it done.
2: Amen.
0: And so Naaman was upset. He was furious. And then he said, but Naaman became furious and went away and said, indeed, I said to myself, he will surely come out to me and stand and call on the name of the Lord, his God, and wave his hand over the place and heal the leprosy. You see, he don't tell God how to do the work because of his status, because of who he is in society. But God don't care nothing about who you are in society. He don't care nothing about what you possess. He don't care nothing. All he wants is some faithful hearts. All he wants is some people that for the Lord I live, for the Lord I die. And he will bless you. And I want to tell you something. He'll bless you the way he see fit, because he knows each and every one of us. He knows what we have need of. He knows the way to bless us. And sometimes he's going to have to carry us down that rocky road, because he's not just going to open up the door and let you walk in on time. Because if he did that, none of us probably wouldn't be in here today.
2: Amen.
0: I mean, God knows us. He knows every last one of us. And he's not scratching his head, wondering who we are. Because he already knew before we even started coming to church, he knew who we were. Before we was out of our mother's womb, he knew who we were. He knew what kind of person we were going to be. He knew what kind of spirit we were going to have. So now what? So he's upset. How many of y'all, if you be honest with yourself, and please don't raise your hand, how many of y'all have asked God to do some things and God didn't do it the way y'all saw fit, and y'all go bellyaching, complaining, and miss church for a couple of Sundays because you mad with God because he didn't do it like y'all told him to do it, and then after a while God will do something to get your attention, then you run back up in the church knowing that you can't do nothing without God? Because I'm going to tell you something, God can get your attention. He can bring you out that house. He can bring you out that madness. He can bring you out when you want to get angry. He can bring you out of all of that, because I serve a God that can do anything he wants to do to get you to where he wants you to be. Because some of us have to get back on that potter's wheel, and he has to turn that thing around and take some of that mess out of us. Because I may be saved, but sometimes I still have some mess in me. I may love the Lord, but sometimes I still have some mess in me. And so he has to put us on the potter's wheel where he can try to take away the bad things and then reshape us and remold us so we'll be good again. And so we go back praising him so he can bless us like he want to bless us. But until we realize that nobody's perfect, nobody's going to get it right all the time, God is not just going to hand you stuff on a silver platter. Now, Nathan could have, he could have walked away, but guess what? He would have still had leprosy. So he, let me tell you something. Sometimes we think we can outdo God. I had a pastor used to say, I don't know nobody whose arm is long enough to box God.
3: Amen.
0: So you might as well give in, because God is going to win the battle. No, he's going to win the war.
4: That's right.
0: So what did Naaman do?
5: Thank you, Lord.
0: After he got all hyped, thought he was all that in a bag of chips, he said, Are not the Abana and the Pharpar, the rivers of Damascus, better than all the waters of Israel? Could I not wash in them and be clean? So he turned and went away in a rage. And guess what? He turned and went away in a rage. Did nothing change in his life.
4: Yeah.
0: Not a thing will change. You're going to keep that. You're going to keep it because you need it. Because you think you're bigger than I am, God. That's what God is saying to him. You think I'm bigger than you bigger than me? Keep that leprosy. I don't need it anyway.
4: Amen.
0: So now he says, And his servants, y'all listen, and his servants, and his brothers and sisters in, said, my father, if the prophet had told you to do something great,
4: right,
0: would you not have done it? How much more then, when he says to you, wash and be clean?
4: All right. Yeah. Amen.
0: When you not the spotlight in the church.
4: Right.
0: All right. Is that gonna keep you from coming to church?
4: All right.
0: If people don't pat you on the back,
4: right,
0: every time you do something,
4: right,
0: is that gonna keep you from coming to church?
4: Right.
0: Is that gonna keep you from seeking God?
4: Right.
0: Because you need a pat every time you do something?
4: Right.
0: Because you need a praise every time
4: right.
0: you do something?
4: Right.
0: Huh? Is that gonna keep you out of the
4: right.
0: church? Is that gonna keep you from reading God's word? Is that gonna keep you from worshiping God? Because you're not getting the praise and the pat on the back that you want.
4: Right. Amen.
0: And you know what God going to say? Well, go on in with your bad self. Because, hey, I'm not changing a thing. It's not me that needs to change. It's you.
4: Amen.
0: So he went down. See? Naaman had a little sense. He went down and he dipped seven times in the Jordan according to the saying of the man of God. And his flesh was restored like the flesh of a little child. And he was clean. Y'all see, if you just let God have his way in your life, what he can do for you. And let's remember, Naaman was not an Israelite. He did not believe in God. But guess what, y'all? What happens? After he get made whole, he made clean, guess what? He accept God.
4: All right.
0: He accept God.
4: Yeah.
0: Don't tell me. This is why we need to get everybody and anybody to come into the house of the Lord so they can hear the word, sinner or not sinner.
4: Right.
0: We need everyone in the church, especially the sinners, so they can get a hold to the word, so they can understand that they need more than what's out here in this world, and God has a better plan for their life. And we need to get all our unsaved loved ones and bring them into church. And I know that's a hard thing to do because it don't work for me either. But we have to try.
4: Amen.
0: We have to try. And so Naaman, he was healed. Not only was he healed, he accepted God.
4: Amen.
0: Now he was not gonna serve those idols that he used to serve.
5: Uh-huh.
0: He believed and trusted in God. And honey, that's what it's all about.
4: Amen.
0: See, you can get your healing from sickness. You can get your healing from finances.
4: Amen.
0: You can get your healing from marital problems. You can get your healing from anything. But the bottom line, at the end of the day, you need Jesus.
5: That's right.
0: More than anything else.
4: Amen.
0: You need Jesus. He got healed, but he needed more than that. He needed Jesus. And because he saw what the man of God could do. So what I'm saying to y'all now, he saw what the man of God could do. And then he knew he needed something else. Are you living a life that somebody know that they need something else?
3: Yes.
0: Or are you pitty-patting around doing the same thing they're doing? We can't allow ourselves to get involved with the stuff in this world, y'all. We're supposed to be the light of the world. We're supposed to bring people in and let them know that they need Jesus.
3: Yes.
5: That's the truth.
0: But sometimes we so caught up on our own self. We just worry about what I got and what I can get. And I got mine, you get yours. But God wants us to be that light.
6: The past 30 minutes of Sounds from Jordan has been brought to you by Walking in the Word. 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This was a recorded message for your spiritual enrichment at this time. It is now the 8:00.

can dial a number, and that number is the same number to dial for Bible study. We have Bible study every Wednesday night at 7 o'clock p.m. And that phone number is 605-475-4700. Passcode 751573. Glory to God. Glory to God. Amen. We send out happy birthday wishes to all of the July birthday babies. Praise the Lord. And to the upcoming this week, the August birthday babies. Praise be the name of the Lord. Sending out birthday wishes to Brother Robert Wright, who celebrated his birthday on Tuesday. Glory to God. To Kwaji Bullock, who will celebrate his birthday, amen, on today, amen. Praise be the name of the Lord. We say happy, happy birthday. We love you. Glory be to God. We want to say amen, amen, praying that God will bless you with many, many more. And happy anniversary to Michael and Natalie Ray, who celebrates their wedding anniversary on today as well. Glory to God. We thank and praise the Lord for every day and for all of the celebrations. Amen. Amen. Every day is a day of thanksgiving, and glory be to God, and God is greatly to be praised. Hallelujah. Hallelujah. Glory to God. I want to thank everyone for your monetary donations, your tithes, your offerings, however you've sown into the ministry. We pray that God will return it 100-fold in the name of Jesus. Glory to God. Glory to God. Amen. Amen. Blessed be the name of the Lord. And for those that would like to sow into the ministry, you can send your monetary donations to Blessed Trinity Ministries, your checks or your money order to Blessed Trinity Ministries, Post Office Box 3241 Henderson, North Carolina 27536, or you can send by way of Zelle or Apple Pay to a phone number 252-438-0397, or you can send by way of Cash App to Misi FG. Amen. Praise be the name of the Lord. Glory to God. I do want to announce that there are several, there are some back to school bashes or back to school giveaways, praise God, that are coming up. The Captain's Back to School Bash is going to be next Saturday, August the 8th, starting at 11 o'clock. It is at 156 Church Street. Glory to God. And also on next Saturday, starting at 12, is the Fisher of Men Church. Amen. On 163 Elsie Street, right here in Henderson as well. Glory to God. And then on August the 22nd, we have Keep Pressing Aim High Back to School Essentials Giveaway. Amen. Starting at 12 o'clock. And we'll announce that one again. Bless the Lord. So please take advantage of these giveaways for your children. Amen. Amen. As the community is reaching out to help and assist. Glory be to God. I hope and pray that some of you were able to take advantage and benefit from the school bashes on yesterday, the giveaways and things. Amen. Amen. We thank and praise God for touching the hearts of those that are taking charge of these giveaways and giving back to the community and to the children. We thank God for it. Amen. Praise be the name of the Lord. Glory to God. Let us pray. Most gracious and heavenly Father, Lord, we come to you just as humble as we know. We thank you, dear God. We glorify you. We honor you, Lord. We love you. And God, we just ask that you will bless everybody listening in, their homes, their families, Lord God. Bless their work, dear God. Lord, heal those that stand in need of healing. Father, encourage the hearts and strengthen the hearts of the believers, Lord, in the name of Jesus. Most of all, Lord, we ask that you will save those that don't know you in the pardon of their sins. Holy Spirit, have your way. Minister to me and through me as we minister to the hearts of your people in Jesus' name. I do also want to announce that on this afternoon at 3 o'clock,
o'clock at 242 Baptist Church Road. I'm at Brookston Baptist Church. Pastor Jermaine Whitaker, we're having a celebration for Reverend Geraldine Hogrow.

0: an appreciation service. Glory to God for all of her work, all of her diligence, and amen, amen, and just celebrating her. Hallelujah. Glory be to God. Her and her family, Lord, for all of the work that she has done and continue to do in kingdom building. So come on out this afternoon at 3 o'clock at Brookston Baptist Church, praise God, so that we can worship God together and give this beautiful woman of God flowers, hallelujah, while she can see them, smell them, enjoy them, and just smile and let the blessing of Almighty God shower down. So come and let's worship together on this afternoon. Amen. Praise be the name of the Lord. Glory to God. Our scripture for the message this morning is Matthew, the 11th chapter, and the 28th through the 30th verse. And I'm going to read the New Living Translation. Amen. Then Jesus said, "Come to me, all of you who are weary and carry heavy burdens, and I will give you rest. Take my yoke upon you. Let me teach you, because I am humble and gentle, and you will find rest for your souls. For my yoke fits perfectly, and the burden I give you is light." Amen, amen. Our burden bearer. Glory be to God. Now, Jesus isn't speaking here just about physical burdens. He is talking about the heavy burden of systems of works that the Pharisees laid on the backs of the people that Jesus was offering to relieve. Now in the scripture, that yoke of Pharisees is the burdensome yoke of self-righteousness and legalistic law keeping. Jesus was saying that this kind of law keeping is burdensome and amounts to a heavy yoke of oppression, because no amount of law keeping can bridge the gap between our sinfulness and God's holiness. Hallelujah, glory be to God. God says through the mouth of the prophet Isaiah that all of our righteous deeds are like a polluted garment. And Paul reiterated to the Romans that no one will be declared righteous in his sight by observing the laws. But I want you to know that it goes even further than this. Hallelujah and glory to God. One of the most gracious commands in the Holy Bible is Jesus' invitation to us. Hallelujah, to come. Come now. And it speaks of all who are oppressed. Is there anybody out there oppressed? Oppressed by routine monetary, amen, overwork. Anybody that's oppressed by responsibilities and tension and anxiousness. Those who are heavy laden endure something that is laid on them from an outside source, causing what we would today call a burnout, if you will. Jesus' form of rest, brothers and sisters, is not the absence of work, but rejuvenation and refreshment. In Jesus' day, taking the yoke of another meant to coming under the person's leadership and walking in that person's footsteps. So when believers take Jesus' yoke, they place themselves under his dominion. Only then do we as his followers enjoy the day-to-day release from stress that God intended. Hallelujah. Glory be to God. I want you to know that the good news is that Jesus promised to all who come to him that he will give them rest from the heavy burden of trying to earn their way into heaven, and rest from the oppressive yoke, amen, amen, that has been placed on them. The Lord Jesus encouraged those who are heavy laden to take his yoke upon them, and in so doing, we will find rest for our souls. The yoke of Jesus is light and is easy to carry because it is the yoke of repentance and faith, followed by a singular commitment to follow him. So as the Apostle John says, for this is the love of God, that we keep his commandments, and his commandments are not burdensome. So what Jesus makes his yoke easy and his burdens light is that Jesus own, he's active, hallelujah, in our lives. Glory be to God. He carried the burden that we were meant to carry. His perfect obedience, brothers and sisters, is applied to us through faith, just as his righteousness was exchanged for our sins at the cross. We are indwelt by the Holy Spirit of God, who works in our lives to mold us into the image of Christ, thereby making the yoke of Jesus easy and his burden light. So the life lived by faith is a much lighter yoke and much easier burden to carry than the heavy and burdensome yoke that have been placed on us. Blessed be the name of the Lord. The Lord is considered our burden bearer as he takes upon himself the weight of our struggles. Amen, amen. Offering us comfort, support, and rest through his love and his sacrifice. He bore the ultimate burden of humanity's sin on the cross, providing redemption and salvation. He continues to support us, all believers, helping us through life's challenges. He invites everybody who is weary and heavy laden to come to him for relief. Oh, glory be to God. And it requires a willingness, though. Amen, amen. Glory be to God. For us to allow him to take on our burdens, whether they are self-inflicted or however they come. Oh, blessed be the name of the Lord. In the Old Testament, we see examples of burden bearers, such as Moses, who interceded on behalf of the Israelites before Almighty God, and Aaron, who helped bear the responsibility of leadership alongside his brother. These individuals, you see, exemplify the qualities of compassion, selflessness, and service, and they are inherent in being a burden bearer. I want you to know that in the New Testament, though, the Lord Jesus Christ serves as the ultimate burden bearer. Hallelujah. Glory be to God. Glory be to God. Oh, the Apostle Paul says in 1 Corinthians that, but thanks be to God, which giveth us the victory through our Lord Jesus Christ. Therefore, my beloved brethren, be ye steadfast, unmovable, always abounding in the work of the Lord, for as much as you know your labor is not in vain. So are you carrying some sort of burden? And how long have you been carrying it? I want you to know and understand that the Lord Jesus Christ is your burden bearer. He is more than ready and able to carry on, to bring your burdens, amen, to take them on. Hallelujah. You might be struggling with pain, trials, or troubles. I invite you to let it go. Hallelujah. Glory be to God. Because you have a burden bearer, and the Lord Jesus Christ is your burden bearer. He is there to help you work things out. Hallelujah. He does it, working things out for your good and his glory. He wants to help you, hallelujah, in your burdens. He is your burden bearer. Turn it over to him. Hallelujah. You don't have to worry about him sharing what you're going through with anybody else. He's our burden bearer. Thank you, God.
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0: The past 15 minutes of Sounds from Jordan has been brought to you by Blessed Trinity Ministries with Pastor Almise Floyd Gill. 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
1: Hello, dear friends. A joy to you coming to you by radio today. Thank you so much for tuning in to broadcast and listening to the broadcast. Our church here, our church people, church family, they pray over the radio broadcast that God might use it for His honor and for His glory. We're thankful for everyone that listens to the broadcast. We're thankful for all those who get back in touch with us and let us know that they do listen to the broadcast. We're thrilled whenever we get the word that someone has accepted the Lord Jesus Christ and because of the broadcast. And then whenever we get word that someone has gotten back in church and got faithful to church, it thrills us also. We always greatly enjoyed whenever we get this kind of information back. So thank you so much for listening to the broadcast. Would you, along with our church family, pray that God might use this broadcast for His honor and for His glory. This preacher sitting here at this microphone has no agenda of his own. I'm just doing as give every opportunity God gives me to present the word, present the gospel, to present a challenge. I want to be found faithful and doing that for Him. So I thank you for listening to Christian Radio. Thank you for listening to the preachers as they preach the precious word of God, the great musicians as they sing the old hymns of the faith. What a great blessing that is. And thank you so much for listening. And thank you for praying for them and asking God to bless and help them. Amen. So thank you so much. Let's have a word of prayer. Father, we love you. Thank you, Lord, for the privilege we have just to sit here at this microphone, Lord, and to open up your precious word. And God, to glean from the precepts and to pass that along, Lord, to others which you have given us. Lord, we want to be a vessel unto honor. God, we need your blessings, Lord. And then, God, we want to be a blessing and a help to someone else. I pray, dear God, you use this radio ministry as a means of doing that from our church here at Calvary Baptist Church. God, use us. Lord, let us be a vessel unto honor, Lord, we do pray. And thank you so much for the opportunity of being here today. In Christ's name we ask it. Amen. And thank you so much for listening to the broadcast. It's a joy, a great joy to hear people say that they do listen to the broadcast. You got your Bible today. Go with me, if you would, please, to Acts in chapter 16. To Acts in chapter 16. It's a good chapter. I think it's important that we read from this. We see some things here in this chapter that's very good for us. Amen. And we're going to read it, break it up, and read it in parts, if you don't mind. There's three conversions here in this chapter. I think it's important. Three different people to come to know the Lord Jesus Christ as Savior. And in the way that they came, first we have a real simple conversion, if you would, please. In verses 14 and 15, a certain woman named Lydia, a seller purple, of the city of Thyatira, which worshipped God, heard us, and whose heart was open, and she attended unto the things which were spoken of Paul. And when she was baptized, her household, she sought us, saying, if thou have judged me to be faithful to the Lord, come into my house and abide there with me. And she constrained us. And so it's good to see a real simple conversion. I thank God for them. We have some of them here at the church. When things are real simple and you just present the gospel and people respond to the gospel and get born into the family of God. So that's good whenever we see that happen. Amen. So we have that to happen here on Sunday morning, Sunday night, Wednesday night during revival services. When this happens, someone comes in, the gospel is presented, they come to the altar and they want to receive the Lord Jesus Christ as their Savior. And we always put a man with a man and let them take them to a private area where they can go over the scripture and show them and help them, and a lady with a lady when that happens, or young girls with ladies, young boys with men, so this can happen, and we don't want to be an embarrassment. So we thank God for those real simple conversions whenever they come. But then we see another one here, and this is a strange conversion. Not only a simple conversion, but a strange conversion in verses 16 through 18. You still with me? Verse 16. And it came to pass as we went into prayer, a certain damsel possessed with the spirit of divination met us and besought her master, much gained by soothsaying. And she followed Paul and us and cried and said, these men are servants of the Most High God, which show us the way of salvation. And this she did many days, but Paul, being grieved, turned and said to the Spirit, I command thee in the name of the Lord Jesus Christ, come out of her. And he came out that same hour. She was a soothsayer. She was possessed by a damsel, but she was saying the right things, but obviously it was not in the right manner, in a way that it grieved the Apostle Paul, and he realized it was there. So she was born again. She was brought to Christ, a little different. The first one was simple in verses 14, 15, verses 16, 17, 18. It's a strange conversion because you had to get a demon out of the way before she could come to know the Lord Jesus Christ as her Savior. And then if we read on in verses 19 through 40, we see a struggling conversion here through the Apostle Paul. You got your Bible? You follow. We're going to drop on down to about verse 25. Paul and Silas has been thrown into jail. They're in jail at midnight. Paul and Silas prayed and sang praises unto God, and the prisoners heard them. And suddenly there was a great earthquake, so that the foundations of the prison was shaken, and immediately all the doors was open, and everyone's bands was loosed. And the keeper of the prison, shaken out of his sleep, awakened and seeing the prison doors open, he drew out his sword and would have killed himself, supposing that the prisoners had been fled. But Paul cried with a loud voice, saying, do thyself no harm, for we are all here. And he came with a light and sprang in. He came trembling, fell down before Paul and Silas. The fear here, amen. And he brought them out and said, sirs, what must I do to be saved? And they said, believe on the Lord Jesus Christ, and thou shalt be saved, and thy house. And they spake unto him the word of the Lord, and to all that were in his house. And he took them the same hour and night, and washed their stripes, and was baptized, and he and all his straightway. And when he had brought them into his house, he set meat before them, rejoicing, believing in God with all his house. And then, of course, it keeps going. You can read on down to verse 40. But here we see sort of a struggling conversion in the midst of this. A simple conversion, Lydia got saved. A strange conversion, a damsel with a spirit must be removed before she can get saved. Then the struggling conversion here, verses 19 through 40, of course, with the Philippian jailer and so forth. So this is an interesting chapter, and it's good to read. The jailer's convictions here, he because of his continuing faith, verses 22, 23, 24, and 25, we read something here that was important. He had the responsibility of taking care of these men and making sure they stayed in prison. And if he let them get away, then he would either be put to death or he would have to pull their time in prison. So that's the reason he was so upset when the earthquake came. So there's continuing faith here in this. And Paul and Silas kept their faith through it all, through the arrest, through the beatings, through the imprisonment, through the accusations, and so forth. They kept their faith through all of that. And then there was a convicting fear here, verses 26 and 27. If you still with me, and suddenly there was a great earthquake. Man, anywhere you're at and there's an earthquake, it's going to bring some fear. I don't care who you are, it's going to bring a little fear. Amen. And so here there was a great earthquake, and because of that, the jails would open, the doors was open, the prisoners' bonds was off. I mean, even down little details, all the prisoners were set free. And so forth in that. So there's a convicting fear, not in the continuing faith of Paul and Silas, but there's a convicting fear here of this jailer when he realized what has happened, and there's a good possibility he's going to lose his life, and there's a good possibility he's going to take his life if you go back and read that scripture. And then there's a concerning friendliness here. I can't get past that. in verses 28 through 30. You still with me? Let's read that again. I think that's important. But Paul cried with a loud voice, saying, "Do thyself no harm, for we are all here." Then he called for a light and sprang in and came trembling, fell down before Paul and Silas, and brought them out and said, "Sirs, what must I do to be saved?" Amen. What a wonderful thing here. Paul and Silas kept their faith through it all. They never lost sight of the Lord Jesus Christ. They kept their faith. What a wonderful thing when we go through many valleys of despair, many, many times of troubles and trials and tribulations that come our way, come through our family. Thank God for those people. Thank God for those families that keep their faith in the Lord Jesus Christ and keep their eyes upon the Savior. Whatever comes, they've got their eyes on the Savior. What a great joy. What a tremendous blessing that is to see that. And then that fear that's there. Here's a man that's lost. Here's a man that realized he has an awesome responsibility of taking care of these people that's in prison. And he realizes if they have escaped through this earthquake, if they have escaped, makes no difference about the earthquake, I may lose my life. So it might do me right, just go ahead and take my life. But then out of the darkness, oh, when he got a light and he see where he could see out of the darkness, here's all these prisoners still in place. Here's Paul and Silas still in place. Paul calls out with a loud voice saying, "Do thyself no harm. We're here." Oh, what a friendly voice that was in it. "Do thyself no harm. We're all here." What a reassuring, friendly voice that was that came from the Apostle Paul through that. So when a Christian, I think there's something there for us to learn. There's a lot of people out there today that's caused much heartache and difficulty, and they just doing what they're doing because they don't know any better. But that don't give us an excuse not to be friendly and nice. Why? Because we're ambassadors. We're ambassadors for our Lord, and we're ambassadors for our church. And we need to remember that. You don't have any days off, you good ambassadors. Where you're down the street, in the office building, in the mall, somewhere shopping, or where you're at home, you're still God's ambassador. You're still the church's ambassador. And we need to remember that. Amen. What a joy. I had to remind myself of it. I believe you probably do too. Concerning friendliness here in 28 through 30, what a joyful thing to have a soul winner, a man that has kept the faith, a man who's gone through all the troubles and tribulations of life, Paul and Silas, and then you see the great fear that's there, and so, he's a jailer, we'll get away. No. They were concerned, and they were extremely friendly, and they just sounded off, "Hey, we're here. Don't do yourself any harm. Don't do that. We're here. We're all here. We've gone no place. We're here. We've been set free, but we're here. We didn't go any place." Amen. Then we see a wonderful thing, that jailer's conversion, sort of a struggling thing. It's simple, but caused a radical change. Verse 33. Let's look at that. You got your Bible? "And he took them the same hour of the night and washed their stripes and baptized, and was baptized, he and all his straightway." So he took Paul and Silas. They'd been beaten. They'd been cast into prison. They had been put in stocks in the prison. And God had miraculously, as they sang songs and prayed, midnight, God heard them. And God sent an earthquake, and God just opened the doors of the prison and set them free from all the stocks that they were in, how they were kept within the prison. We'd call them handcuffs today. We'd call them ball and chains today. This is what they were in, and they were set free of all that. Set free. Oh, my. Caused a radical change there for from beating to bathing. It had these men beat, but now he bathed their stripes. What a wonderful change is taking place in this man. Wonderful and sudden. Caused a rejoicing condition. Verse 34, still got your Bible open? "And when he had brought them into his house, he set meat before them and rejoiced, believing in God with all his house." What a wonderful thing when the family gets right with God. It's worth rejoicing. It's wonderful when you get saved. But brother, when your wife gets saved, when your children get saved, when the grandchildren get saved, What a wonderful thing that is. It'll cause rejoicing in your house. It caused rejoicing here in the jailer's house. Amen. Look at verse 34 again. And when he had brought them into his house, he set meat before them and rejoicing, believing in God with all his house. From rejection to believing. Suddenly, there was a cause of rejoicing. They had gone from rejection to believing here and rejoicing in the Lord Jesus Christ. His whole family, what a wonderful thing. What a wonderful thing. Oh, what a radical change. Oh, they'd gone through beating, now he's bathing. He'd gone through a time of being a tyrant, and now he's rejoicing in the Lord. And he's taking care, meeting the needs of these two men of God. What a great blessing, Paul and Silas. What a tremendous blessing. And because of that, his family's gotten saved now. Mere jailers saved, and all the little jailers' children are saved now because of that. What a wonderful thing. Oh, what a scriptural thing. But because of a revealed conviction. Verses 31, 32. Still got your Bible open? 31 says, and they said, believe on the Lord Jesus Christ, and thou shalt be saved, and thy house. And they spake unto the word of the Lord and to all that was in his house. You notice how scripture did not bypass the word of God. It says here in verse 32, and they spake unto him the word of the Lord and to all his house. He was saved. What a wonderful thing. His family was saved. And Paul had told him that if he'd do right, he'd get saved and his family would get saved. What do you mean do right? All he had to do was believe upon the Lord Jesus Christ. That's what Paul told him in verse 31. A tremendous change, but because of a revealed conviction here in this. Also in 1 Peter and chapter 1, verse 23, he says, being born again, not of corruptible seed, but incorruptible, by the word of God, which liveth and abideth forever. God's word's got to be somewhere close by if you're going to get saved. I've told our folk here at the church time and time and time again, it's important to quote scripture. It's important to show people in the Bible what the scripture says. It's important to pass out the tracts wherever you go. Leave the tracts, amen. If you specialize in a passage of scripture, write it down for the person that you leave with so they can look it up in their Bible and come back to it. Oh, my. Faith coming by hearing and hearing by the word of God. Amen. You can't bypass God's word. If you don't know it by now, if you listen to me much, I'm a Bible thumper. Amen. I believe in the book. I believe what the book says. I believe God uses the book. The power of God's upon the book. And I think it's important for us to use this old Bible for the Lord. What a blessing. I trust you'll do that and do that readily. Being born again, not of corruptible seed. It's a man's word, but incorruptible, the word of God, which liveth and abideth forever. What a great joy it is to have God's word. I think about so many people around the world that's never had in their hands a copy of God's word. There's people around the world who, if they had just one page out of the Bible, it would thrill them to death. But here, Lord, probably 75-80% of the homes that's listening to me, you have at least one copy, several copies of God's word in your home. And many times we're guilty. We don't read it. Many times we're guilty. We don't share it with other people. There's a lot of folk, like many people that's saved, that has trusted Christ along the way. And you'd give a great testimony about your conversion. In fact, how you know you're saved and you're going to heaven. And what a joy that is. But, dear friend, are you sharing that with other people? Are you telling that with others? When you see people in fear, you see people in doubt, you see people going through a crisis, what a wonderful it is to have that friendliness that Paul talked about. Do thyself no harm. Do thyself no fear. We are here. We are here. We're not here to hurt. We're here to help. Amen. So the man received the Lord Jesus Christ as his Savior, and his whole family got saved because of the friendliness and the honesty and the continued faith and these great servants of God. What a joy, what a privilege it is to be one of God's children. Are you saved? Are you genuinely born again? Can you honestly say you have trusted the Lord Jesus Christ as your Savior? If someone asked you, what makes you think you're going to heaven? What makes you think God's going to let you in to his heaven? Can you give them an honest answer about your conversion when you accepted Christ as your Savior? Oh, dear friend, I really hope so. I hope you're not going to heaven trying to ride on mom and daddy's coattail because they were Christians. I hope you're not going to heaven just because you attended church a little bit in your youth. I hope you're not going to heaven just because you got wet in somebody's baptismal pool or you got sprinkled somewhere in the altar. I hope you're not using that. Oh, dear friend, the Bible says Jesus is the way, the truth, and the light. No man cometh to the Father but by him. Oh, dear friend, it's Jesus. It's always Jesus. Let's look to the Lord Jesus Christ. He's our answer. What a joy. The jailer's conversion here. He had confidence by the words of these men. These men came to him and they told him the truth. And they taught him the word of God. And what a blessing it was. And all his house was saved when they heard the word in verse 32. And all his house, and he was baptized, and all his straightway become Christians. What a joy, a wonderful conversion. He confessed by his words. Listen to this carefully. Oh, yes, I'm a Christian. You don't have to ask somebody else where you're Christian. Not. You know where you've been born again, and you know where it happened at. Amen. If you honestly trusted the Lord Jesus Christ, I don't care if you're 7 or 70, you know where it happened whenever you did that. Amen. You may not know the hour, the day. You might not even remember the day of the week, but you know where you were born again. You knew where you trusted the Lord Jesus Christ as your Savior. You know where that's happened in your life again. Here not. And the jailer's confession was here. He confessed it by his words in verses 33 and 34. He took them the same hour of the night and washed their stripes and was baptized, he and all his men. And when he had brought them into his house, he set meat before them and rejoiced, believing in God with all his house. He rejoiced in the good things of God. Amen. He confessed by his words. He confessed by his works. Verse 33, look back again. And he took them the same hour of the night and washed their stripes and was baptized, he and all his house. Amen. Here he showed compassion and he was baptized. He not only did he confess by his words, and that's important, but he confessed by his works. By his works, amen. Well, I'm not done. Stay with me for a moment. Still talking about this jailer's confession. He confessed by his worship. Look in verse 34. And when he had brought them into his house, he set meat before them and rejoiced, believing in God with all his house. He confessed by his worship. What a wonderful thing when we can worship God. Are you in the habit of worshiping God? There's some habits that's not bad. You ought to get in the habit of worshiping God. Oh, so many times I say, go to church, go to church, go to church. If it don't help you, it won't hurt you. But what a wonderful place. I can worship God in my bathroom. I can worship God riding down the road in my automobile. I can worship God sitting here in this office, even while I'm on this microphone and talking to you, I can still worship God. But what a wonderful thing it is when the family of God comes together. They lift their voices in praise in the old hymns of Zion, and they sing from the top of their voice. What a wonderful, beautiful sight that is when a congregation begins to sing out and sing with their heart and worship God in music. What a wonderful thing. Whenever we call upon some saint of God, amen, and they take us to God's throne of grace in prayer, and through their words and through their emotions and their voice, they take us to God's throne of grace. What a wonderful thing it is to worship God through prayer. Then to worship God through the word. As we get into the word and we reiterate over and over again the blessed old story of God. What a joy it is that we hang there and hang upon every word as we listen and we worship God because of the wonderful, inspired, preserved Word of God that we have. What a wonderful thing. Wonderful thing. Oh, this conversion of this jailer, it's important. Oh, there's three conversions here in this chapter. Yes, but I'll tell you what, when we get down to where this jailer makes his confession, he makes that confession by his words. Words is important, but words is cheap. Everybody's got them. Sometimes it takes a little more than words. Sometimes we confess by our works. And I know some folks that do good works and they're not even saved. They make no effort to be saved. But between the words that we give, the testimony, and the works that we do, showing folks that we're doing something because we love God, what a wonderful thing. But don't let it stop there. Let it go on into worship too. Learn to worship the Lord thy God with all thy heart, with all your soul, with all your strength, all your might, all your mind. Learn to worship God. What a wonderful thing it is when your heart and God's heart comes together in worship. How sweet and precious it is when we could say, bless the Lord, O my soul, and all that is in me. Bless his holy name because of that wonderful conversion. Are you a Christian? Have you accepted the Lord Jesus Christ as your Savior? If you have, don't keep it a secret. Tell others about it. There's people that would like to hear it. There's people that would like to know about it. Oh, dear friend, please share your faith. Tell other folks. It's important that we tell it. Tell it everywhere we go, amongst our family, amongst our co-workers, amongst our classmates, amongst our playmates, wherever we go, tell it. If you go out on sports activity, you let people know that you are a child of God, that you have received Christ in your heart. You've been born again. What a wonderful thing. They may laugh, they may sneer, but one day you'll see who they come to when they've got a problem. When they reach a place where there's something beyond their capacity, they'll come and they'll ask you to pray. They'll ask you to pray. I know a lot of people here in this city where I'm at. Some of them saved, some of them lost. It's amazing how many of them come up to me and say, preacher, would you pray for so-and-so? Would you pray for this? Would you pray for that? You know why? Because I'm not ashamed of the fact that I'm a Christian. And because of the fact that I try to maintain that testimony for the Lord everywhere I go, just like many of you do. Let's don't stop. This world needs to hear about Jesus. My, they need to hear about Jesus. Thank you for listening to Christian Radio. God bless you for listening. But please go to church. You find your church where to preach and teach the precious word of God. And you get in it and you be faithful. And God will bless you. I promise you he will.

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This was a recorded message for your spiritual enrichment at this time. The time now is 9 o'clock, and you're listening to WIZS Henderson, 1450 AM, 100.

chapter 3 and verse 7. And it reads as thus, "And the eyes of them both were open, and they knew that they were naked. And they sewed fig leaves together and made themselves aprons. And they heard the voice of the Lord God walking in the garden in the cool of the day. And Adam and his wife hid themselves from the presence of the Lord God amongst the trees of the garden. And the Lord God called unto Adam and said unto him, Where art thou?" I'm going to stop reading right there. Let us pray. Our Father and our God, we come to you now, God, thanking you, God, for your grace and your mercy, Lord God, that brought us through. God, we come to tell you thank you, God, for the opportunity, God, to bring your word once again. God, I ask you now, God, that you let the words of my mouth and the meditation of my heart, let it be acceptable in thy sight. Oh, Lord, you are my strength and my redeemer. Now, in this third chapter of Genesis, it talks about when Adam and Eve disobeyed a direct order from God. And they took of the fruit of the tree of knowledge, the tree of good and evil that God had instructed Adam and Eve to not eat of. So once the serpent decided to get Eve to take of the fruit, and Eve wanted her husband to partake of the same fruit, their eyes became open to good and evil. And they saw that they were naked. Now, what I want to bring out in this particular scripture today is God called unto Adam. When they heard God walking in the garden in the cool of the day, they hid themselves. And God, of course, he knew where they were. He knew the place of where they were in the garden. And he still called unto Adam. And he said, he asked Adam, he said, "Where art thou?" And that brings me to my thought on this morning. My thought this morning is, where are you? I want to bring out the point where God knew where Adam was. And he also knew, God knows everything. God knew exactly what Adam had done. God knew that good and evil had come into the world. God knew that Adam and Eve had hid themselves because they were naked. Now, one point that I want to bring out is that God came to the garden to check on Adam and Eve because he knew that they had done what he had asked them not to do. Now, that's how God is. He will call you and he will check on you because he know where you are, but still he asks the question, where are you? This morning, the thought is, where are you? God knows all about your situation. God knows how you're doing. He knows what you're doing. He knows why you're doing what you do. So he asked the question, where are you? And this morning, the question is,

this. Where are you? What are you doing? Why are you doing it? The things that is going on in your life, God knows your whole entire situation. And one thing about God is that he asked the question, where art thou? And you have to observe this startling question which God pursued Adam and arrested him. God called Adam. He went after him and he put him on, as they say, he put him on blast. And God, not in God wasn't asking Adam where he was in the physical sense, because of course God knew where he was. He knew he was hiding in the garden, but the question is, where art thou in your heart? That's one thing that God wants to know this morning. Where are you? A lot of times we think that we got it all together, but there are things in our life that God wants us to bring out. God wants to pull out a lot of things that are going on in our life. God is asking the question, where are you? Are you in a place where you can be blessed? Are you in a place where you can be successful in him? Are you in a place where you can be healed? You have to determine within yourself where you are. A lot of times we think that we are so this place, but we're actually someplace else. One thing that God wants you to know this morning, he knows where you are, but he's asking you, where are you? Because you don't even know where you are. A lot of times we do things and we say things and we have things going on in our life that we think that we can handle certain things. But God wants you to know where you are. It dictates how things come out in your favor or even against you. A lot of times we just do things because we do things. We say things because we say things. We find ourselves in a situation because we don't know where we are. A lot of times we take on challenges. A lot of times we attempt to do certain things, and we know that we are really not there yet. We have to work our way to get to where we need to be in order for things to work out in our favor. A lot of times people don't understand you as a person, so therefore they won't help you. A lot of times people don't know what's in your mind, and they don't understand how you can do the things that you desire to do because they don't know where you are. The question is this morning, where are you? A lot of times, if you know where you are, you can work out your situation. You can work out your own soul salvation with fear and trembling. A lot of times, we won't do things because we think we in a place, but God wants us in another place. God wants us in on a specific level in order to do what he has called us to do. Sometimes we think that we can make it, but we have to develop a place in God where we can be, that will help us be successful. A lot of times people don't think that God knows where they are because they've made up in their mind that they're going to do it their way. They're going to act their way. They're going to be where they're going to be. And God wants to know, where are you? This morning, where are you? You have to think and get it together in your mind and in your heart where you are. No, you can't do certain things because you are not there yet.
You can't be a certain person because you are not there yet. When you get there, you'll be able to do what you want to do or do what God has called you to do because you are where God wants you to be. A lot of times we stay in a place because we think that it's better for us, but God wants us to step outside the box sometimes. Sometimes we have to go out on a limb. God wants us to step out on faith. If we step out on faith, then God will take us a little bit further. God will take us and he will put us in a place that we need to be. The question is this morning, where are you? Do you know where you are? Do you know what God is calling you to do? Do you know and understand the assignment that's on your life? A lot of times we won't even give our life to the Lord because we feel like we're all right. We feel like that we can make it on our own. We feel like that I don't need God. I don't need to go to church. I don't need to be in no church because all they want is money, this and that, and all this other stuff that folks talk about every day. But God wants to know, where are you? Do you know where you are? Do you understand where you need to be? Do you understand that God wants you to be in a certain place? If you give God your life and let him lead and guide you, you will be where you want to be. Even if you are going to church, the particular church that you go to, God wants you to be there for a specific reason. But if you are there because that's my family church, I've been going to that church, my whole family been going to that church. I got baptized in that church and I ain't leaving my church. It's not your church. It's God's church. And where God wants you to be might not be that particular building. A lot of times when the administration of a particular church changes, God might want you to change with the administration. A lot of times we won't move, we won't do things because we're used to it. We stay in our comfort zone. But God wants to know, where are you this morning? Do you know where you are? If you don't know where you are, I'm telling you that you need to call on God and ask him to help you and show you where you need to be. A lot of times we won't do it because we are afraid. We won't do it because we think folks gonna say something. We won't do things because nobody's there to help you. But I'm telling you this morning, and I know that I'm preaching to whoever is out there that is listening this morning, where are you? God wants you to be in a specific place. You can't count on people. You can't count on mom and them. You can't count on dad and them. You can't count on your job. You got to count on God. And if you count on God, I promise you that he will see you through. And that's the truth, the whole truth, and nothing but the truth. And I'm asking God to bless us all. The question is, where are you? Do you know where you are? If you don't know, call on God and he will see you through. This is Elder James Gibbs letting you know this has been another Pure Truth Ministry moment. And I thank you for this time. 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And for those of you that wish to sow a seed into this ministry, it is very much appreciated. And my Cash App is 252-820-0989. And until next time, the question is, where are you? God bless you, and may heaven smile upon you. 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This was a recorded message for your spiritual

These are the ones that's on our prayer list. Ray Branch is in the hospital right now. He got an infection in his pacemaker. And

And, you know, just, they just need our prayers so much. And so much is going on here at Victory. We'll talk about it a little bit later on, and we'll make some announcements and stuff later today. But it's sure good to have everyone here.

0: One thing I'd like for my brother to pray for the service today and pray for our sick. Sometimes I get things out of order when I do this, but nothing says we have to do things in order anyway.
1: Right.
0: We're going to do

And Lord, just pray now that you work on our hearts, Lord, just to have your spirit flow in this service, Lord. Help us to lift up this preacher, and Lord, just let our hearts be touched. And Lord, just pray for those who are unable to be here. I sometimes forget these are still members of our church. These are still members of our local body. And Wayne is right. We need to pray for them. We need to lift them up. And we need to be conscious of their frailties, their difficulties, the things that are preventing them from being here in church. And just pray for God to touch their hearts also and work on their hearts. And Lord, just pray now that you would have your will done. And Lord, whether it's in children's church or here or in the earlier Bible studies, everything we do, Lord, that we do in your name, Lord, I just pray that you bless it and help it to grow. And Lord, just pray now that you work on our hearts. If there's anybody here that is going through difficulties, going through struggles, going through problems, or is not saved, Lord, just pray that you work on their hearts especially. Lord, just help them to understand you are the only name. Jesus is

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Like I say, we have a Greek guest preacher here today, and him and his wife, and I told his wife that I'd probably forget her name, and I have already. So, hey, Joshua Mickle and his wife, Kelsey, yep. I knew it started with a C, and I kept thinking, what was that?

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1: If we have any carpenters in the building, we need somebody to fix this piano bench, and I am not going to be the one that it falls on. Growing up as a big girl, that was always

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Praise the Lord. We ain't in church. We in heaven right now. Praise God. And, well, I sure love that. I love it when people sing and know what they're singing about. And I sure hate that y'all got to stare at that picture the whole time I preach. And feel bad for you. And if you need to wear sunglasses, you can. Whatever helps you endure it. But we're certain today. And I love your preacher. And he's been my friend for a long time. And I thank God for this place and this ministry. And glad to see some Christian schools still pressing on. There's a lot of them under attack, a lot of them under pressure. And because it is an expense. But we're thankful that where God

Lay not up for yourselves treasures upon earth, where moth and rust doth corrupt, but rather lay up for yourselves treasures in heaven. Amen. Where neither moth nor rust doth corrupt, where thieves neither break through or steal. For where your treasure is, there will your heart be also. Amen. And boy, I'm thankful for this place, thankful for you being here this morning. Thank you for allowing us to be here, and we're going to do our best to be a blessing to you. That's all I know to do, and I'm just going to open up this Bible and just give it to you. Amen. I'm not going to give you my opinion or what I believe it says, but I'm just going to tell you what the Lord says, and you do with it what you want. Just real quick before we jump into the preaching hour, we have a table out there in the vestibule, and we'd love for you to stop by there. If you've been looking for a brand new Bible, and maybe you've been wanting one or looking at one and you wanting to find you one, we certainly got several options out there. We got good books, literature out there, and we certainly want to help you any way we can with that. And then, of course, we have some prayer cards out there for you to take, for you to pray for us as we travel. And remember us. I always tell people to put it on your refrigerator. They say, why is that? I say, because you Baptists, we know you go there very often. Every time you go to make a bologna sandwich, just pray for the Mickles. Somebody's sitting right there. All right. Let's take our Bibles and go to Psalms chapter 16. Psalms chapter number 16. And I don't know what our deacon here, brother, don't let me forget. I've got some money that I want to give towards school supplies for the church. And so don't let me forget to bring you that, and I'll make sure my wife ensures that I don't take that home with me. I appreciate my wife. Y'all pray for her if you will. She's battling a herniated disc in her lower back. And as being a mom of littles, that is very painful. So she got an epidural injection the other day, so we're hoping and praying that helps. We may end up trying a chiropractor to see if that maybe will help, because we're trying to, Lord willing, avoid her having surgery. So if y'all would pray for her this morning, we'd appreciate it. Psalms chapter 16, if you have your places, would you stand in reverence to the reading of God's word this morning? I want to read just about three verses this morning, then I'll give you what God's put on my heart for this morning. Psalms chapter number 15, verse number 5. The Lord is the portion of mine inheritance and of my cup. Thou maintainest my lot. The lines are fallen unto me in pleasant places. Verse number 6, read this with me. Yea, I have a goodly heritage. Look down to verse number 9. Therefore my heart is glad, and my glory rejoiceth. My flesh also shall rest in hope. I want to look at those two words there in verses 6 and in verse number 9. And I want to preach on this thought this morning, if God will help me, on the hope of a heritage. The hope of a heritage. You pray with us this morning. Father, in Jesus' name, Father, I need you this morning, God. Lord, I cannot do this in my own power and in my own ability, Father, but if you'll empower me, Lord, great things shall be accomplished. Father, we, Lord, certainly cannot do this in our own ability, in our own power, in our own wisdom. God, we cannot do this by character or by, Lord, personality, God, or any kind of delivery, Father, but this must be done, as the Bible tells us, in the demonstration of the Spirit and of power. Father, I pray, Lord, that you would take us, Lord, now and use us, Father. Bless us, Lord, to be a help to your people, Father. Give us that unction from above. God, bathe us in that Holy Ghost oil this morning, Father. May you get the glory and the praise out of everything that's done. In Jesus' name, amen. You can be seated this morning. In our text, we find that David here is expressing gratitude and praise for God's faithfulness. He is also expressing and proving, therefore, why that he has such an unquenchable desire for Christ to others he is speaking with. He begins with the expressions of devotion to Christ. Then we find that he concludes with such confidence of the resurrection.
I want you to see a few things quickly this morning. Number one, I want you to see David's position with Christ. Verse number one, the Bible said, "Preserve me, O God, for in thee I put my trust." There was no question about David's position, where he rightfully stood with the Lord Jesus Christ. He put it very clearly and very plainly. He said, "In thee do I put my trust." And then in verses 2 and in verse number 3, I want you to see David's passion for Christ. In verse number 2, "O my soul, thou hast said unto the Lord, thou art my Lord. My goodness extendeth not to thee, but to the saints that are in the earth, and to the excellent in whom is all my delight." We find David here is expressing his passion to serve God, his passion to live for God, his passion to reach others for the Lord Jesus Christ. Then we get down into verses 4 through verse number 6, and even tagging on with verse number 8, we find David's prioritizing of Christ. "Their sorrows shall be multiplied that hasten after another God. Their drink offerings of blood will I not offer, nor take up the names into my lips. The Lord is the portion of mine inheritance and of my cup. Thou maintainest my lot. The lions are fallen unto me in pleasant places. Yea, I have a good heritage. I will bless the Lord who hath given me counsel. My reins also instruct me in the night seasons." Watch verse number 8. "I have set the Lord always before me, because he is at my right hand. I shall not be." How many of you are thankful for the presence of God in your life? How many of you are thankful that you've got the Lord's presence daily in your life? That he said, "I will never leave thee, nor will I forsake thee." How many of you are thankful that the Lord is a friend that sticketh closer than a brother? We find that David here prioritized Christ for the fact that God had proven himself to him plenty of times, that he was worthy to be praised, he was worthy to be served, and he was worthy to be lived for. Then we find David's presence with Christ. He said, "I will bless the Lord," watch this, "who hath given me counsel. My reins also instruct me in the night seasons." How many of you are thankful for the presence of the light of the Lord Jesus in the midst of darkness? Verse 9 says, "Therefore my heart is glad, and my glory rejoiceth. My flesh also shall rest in hope." You know, there may not be a whole lot of hope around this world. There may not be a whole lot of hope in government. There may not be a whole lot of hope in education. There may not be a whole lot of hope in the political system around us. But I'm here to tell you this morning, I'm here to tell you this morning, friend, that there is hope in the Lord Jesus Christ, that you can find everything that you need in the name of the Lord Jesus. Everything that you lack, everything that you need, everything that you're missing, everything that you're longing for, everything that you're pursuing in your life, I'm here to say, if you can't find it in Jesus, you ain't gonna find it anywhere else, because he is the source of all power, he is the source of all wisdom, he is the source of all strength, he is the source of it all. I'm here to tell you this morning, friend, that everything that you need, David knew it, David understood it, David realized it, that it could be found in the Lord Jesus Christ. And in verse number 11, he said, "Thou wilt show me the path of life. Thy presence is fullness of joy. At thy right hand there are pleasures evermore." But we don't just see that. But number 5, quickly now, I ain't even got to the message yet, so just hang on for just a moment. Okay, we're getting there. We got a long ways to go and a little time to get there. Verse number 10, we find David's promise to go to Christ. Verse 10, he said, "For thou wilt not leave my soul in hell." He ain't talking about literal hell.
But he's talking about this place. We know that this world is going to be cast away. It's going to melt with a fervent heat. David's saying, God, you ain't going to leave me here. He said, neither wilt thou suffer thy Holy One to see corruption. He's saying, hey, if you aren't going to let Jesus down, if you never even abandoned your own son, you never left him in that place, but he got up out of that grave just as surely Lord Jesus got up out of the grave. The Bible said the same Spirit which raised up Jesus shall raise us up one of these days. Aren't you thankful for a blessed hope? Aren't you thankful for a bright future? It may look dark now, but I'm here to tell you this is the worst that it's ever going to be. This is the worst that you're ever going to have to deal with. This is the worst you're ever going to have to experience, because as Paul said, for I'm in a strait betwixt two, having a desire to depart, having to be with Christ, which is far better. Y'all agree with that this morning? Brother, I'm trying to work up an appetite for that cracker. All right. We find that influence, experience, and the presence of God is what brought David to these bold and immovable positions. In prioritizing the Lord of his life. Do you understand what we don't really know a whole lot about? And if you go back and research it, you'll never really find it, how much of a spiritual person David's father was. You don't read much about the spirituality of David's life. We don't really know a whole lot, but we do know that Jesse did welcome Samuel the prophet in because they were looking for another king to replace Saul. And so we find that he opens up his home to Samuel the prophet, but he leaves David out there because he doesn't consider him to even be an option. He doesn't think that he's even worthy to be a part of the selection. But we find that Samuel looks through all the sons. He said, that ain't it. But then he goes and finds, and he said, is this all your sons that you have? He said, no, this ain't everybody. He said, I got a little old boy out there that's out there in the shepherd field. He said, and he's taking care of the sheep, to the sheep. Samuel said, take me to him. Can I tell you this morning when he welcomes me in? Do you know we don't read much of a spiritual father that David had, yet we find a story of God wanting to do a mighty work within his life. You understand that sometimes the greatest impactful stories start at the acceptance of one person beginning a lineage or a heritage. Have you ever thought that you sharing the gospel with someone could break a curse and start a new lineage in a family? Have you ever thought that David's lineage was going to lead us to the Lord Jesus Christ? Can I tell you something this morning? There is not one person in this building this morning that has no purpose. If Jesus died for all people, red, yellow, black, and white, they're all precious in his sight. God's got a plan and a purpose for every single person in this building. There is not one person born by accident. There is not one person born that was a mistake. There is not one person born that is unwanted, that is not needed, that is not necessary, that has no purpose to live. Can I tell you, all those accusations and all those lies come straight from the enemy of darkness. But every single person in here has a purpose and a plan, and God can use everybody in this building this morning. We find there's hope of a heritage. Why? Because in 1 Kings chapter 3 and verse 3, Solomon loved the Lord, walking even his father. 1 Kings, that which was right in the eyes of the Lord, even his father. 2 Kings 8, now understand, David was not Asa's daddy. But we find that Asa walked right in the eyes of the Lord as David his father. But also, if we find in 2 Kings chapter 18 that it was said the same of Hezekiah. He walked in the sight of the Lord according to all that David his father did. Look at the generations of kings that are rising up. Look at the godly men that God is raising up. Look at the people that God is using for great
purposes. You know what God did in Asa's life? You know what God did in Hezekiah's life? But we'll take it a step further in 2 Kings 22. It was said the same of Josiah. You know, God used Josiah to destroy the altars of Baal. You find that God used him greatly, and he did that which was right in the sight of the Lord. Watch it now, and walked in all the way of David his father, and turned not aside to the right hand or to the left. You see, that's why there's two bold statements that are found in the Word of God. One of those statements is Amos chapter 3 and verse 3. How can two walk together except they be agreed? 1 Kings chapter 18 verse 21. And Elijah came unto all the people and said, how long halt ye between two opinions? If the Lord be God, then follow him. But if Baal, then follow him. And the people answered him not a word. Can I say in verses 1 through verse number 5 of our text, we find, if we read these verses, that we're finding this morning, that in order for there to be hope in a godly heritage this morning, that there has to be a decision that must

You ain't the king of your castle. You ain't the chief of your tribe. You ain't the one in charge. I'm telling you, I don't care how high in the ladder you go. I don't care how high in the successful ladder you go. You will always remain. You will always stay under the feet of the God of heaven. None can rise above him. Satan tried to do it in Isaiah 14, and he was cast out of heaven. There is none like unto him. There is none higher than him. There is none greater than him. So it is that we find at the end of our end of life, when the judgment takes place, the Bible said in Philippians that every knee's going to bow and every tongue's going to confess that Jesus Christ is Lord. Can I tell you, friend, you're either going to kneel before him now or you will kneel before him later. Got to make up your mind whether you're going to make him Lord now or you're going to recognize him as Lord.

the people that are in heaven today that are hanging, you realize God still ain't wiped the tears away. That don't happen till Revelation 21. Can you imagine how many people are in heaven right now because they got unfinished business on earth? Don't think the memory's not still there. Now, they're a whole lot better off where they are now. They are perfect in the sight of God. They're still going to give an account at the judgment seat of Christ for unfinished business. Can I tell you something? It would absolutely destroy you to know that you go to your grave not having given God your best. Let me ask you a question. Did the Lord not take the absolute most brutal, tormental, and mental and physical abuse that any man has ever experienced? Here's what theologians tell us. They tell us that Jesus Christ was beaten so severely after they took those cat o' nine tails and wrapped it around his body and ripped chunks of flesh after every whip, beat him 39 times, save one. They say that when he hung upon the cross, every time he had to inhale to breathe, he would have to push up from his feet, and every time he did, muscles and bones and all kinds of nerves would just rip from their positions. But here's what happened. They said he was beat so severely with that cat o' nine tails, they said that his bowels were literally hanging out of his body. You could literally see straight through him. He did that for you. He left everything on the table. The only unfinished business that Jesus has upon the earth is that his bride is still here upon the earth. But there's nothing left undone. There's no table left unturned. Jesus paid every price. He satisfied every attribute of God. He satisfied every

satisfied it to the fullest extent. He left nothing undone. He gave us all the best that he had to offer. What about you? Huh? Say, preacher, what are you talking about? I'm talking about this right here, what we're finding in 2026 Christianity.

Let us pray. Holy God, how great thou art. When we consider the beauty of creation, the power of the mountains, the songs of the birds, and the wonder of the skies, we are reminded that you are the creator of all things and that your greatness is beyond our understanding. Fill this place with your Holy Spirit. Open our hearts to your presence, our minds to your word, and our voices to your praise. May everything we do in this time of worship bring honor and glory to your holy name, until together we can truly sing from our souls, "Then sings my soul, my Savior God, to thee, how great thou art." I pray all these things in the name of Jesus Christ, our Lord. Amen.

That was a good one. Please stand as able and join in the call to worship. It is good to give thanks to the Lord, to sing praises to your name, O Most High, to declare your steadfast love in the morning and your faithfulness by night, to the music of the lute and the harp, to the melody of the lyre. For you, O Lord, have made us glad by your work. We sing for joy at the works of your hands. You, O Lord, are on high forever. God is our rock, and there is no unrighteousness in him.

Let us turn from any wicked ways and unrighteous thoughts and call upon God, who will have mercy on us and abundantly pardon. Let us confess our sins first in silence, then together with the unison prayer. Let us pray.

Let us pray together. Faithful and persistent God, we turn to you with who we are and what we have. We call upon you because you care and are attentive to our cries. Holy One, we strive to be your people and reflect your goodness in the world. Yes, the way of wickedness is not far from us. Fortify us in your word and drench us with your compassion so that we may find the courage to repent and repair. Help us acknowledge any harm we have allowed and pain we have caused. Empower us to make things right with our neighbors and with ourselves. Teach us your ways so that we may live in peace and righteousness. Keep our way steady and directed towards you. Let your grace and mercy liberate us to be agents of reconciliation and restoration in our families and community. Transform our hearts and minds so that we may reflect your goodness and love in the world. Amen. Blessed of God, rest in the assurance that God is gracious, merciful, and abundant in compassion. The Holy One radiates grace and mercy. God's Spirit empowers us to redeem and repair every mistake. God's forgiveness releases us from shame. God holds us securely and will never let us go, for nothing can separate us from God's love. Amen. The prophetic lesson today reading is from Isaiah 55. It can be found in the Pew Bible, Old Testament, on page 645. Ho, everyone who thirsts, come to the waters. And you that have no money, come, buy and eat. Come, buy wine and milk, without money and without price. Why do you spend your money for that which is not bread, and your labor for that which does not satisfy? Listen carefully to me and eat what is good, and delight yourselves in rich food. Incline your ear and come to me. Listen, so that you may live. I will make with you an everlasting covenant, my steadfast, sure love for David. See, I made him a witness to the people, a leader and commander for the peoples. See, you shall call nations that you do not know, and nations that do not know you shall run to you because of the Lord your God, the Holy One of Israel, for he has glorified you. Seek the Lord while he may be found. Call upon him while he is near. Let the wicked forsake their ways and the unrighteous their thoughts. Let them return to the Lord that he may have mercy on them, and to our God, for he will abundantly pardon. For my thoughts are not your thoughts, nor are your ways my ways, says the Lord. For as the leaves are higher than the earth, heavens are higher than the earth, so are my ways higher than your ways, and my thoughts than your thoughts. For as the rain and the snow come down from heaven and do not return there until they have watered the earth, making it bring forth and sprout, giving seed to the sower and bread to the eater, so shall my word be that goes out from my mouth. It shall not return to me empty, but it shall accomplish that which I purpose, and succeed in the thing for which I sent it. For you shall go out in joy and be led back in peace, and mountains and in the hills before you shall burst into song, and all the trees of the field shall clap their hands. Instead of the thorn shall come up the cypress, instead of the briar shall come up the myrtle. And it shall be to the Lord for a memorial, for an everlasting sign that shall not be cut off. This is the word of God for the people of God. Thanks be to God.

Surely the presence of the Lord is in this place. Good morning. I missed you last week, and I've been warned that you got out early.

0: beginning in verse 31, he put before them another parable. The kingdom of heaven is like a mustard seed that someone took and sowed in his field. It is the smallest of all the seeds, but when it has grown, it is the greatest of shrubs and becomes a tree, so that the birds of the air come and make nests in its branches. And he told them another parable. The kingdom of heaven is like yeast that a woman took and mixed in with 3 measures of flour until all of it was leavened. Jesus told the crowds all these things in parables. Without a parable, he told them nothing. This was to fulfill what had been spoken through the prophet. The word of God for us, the people of God.
1: Thanks be to God.
0: Thank you. You may be seated. This past week was a real gift for me. We spent it, Shirley and I did, with our oldest daughter and her family, including their 3-year-old and 17-year-old, and finding things to do every day that suited both of them. And Bella, whom we took with us. During the week, as often as the case is for me, God showed me some things through my grandchildren. We wandered. We marveled at the natural beauty of God's wild and wonderful creation in the Smoky Mountains of Tennessee. We climbed some of those mountain trails to stunning vistas. We splashed in the very chilly waters of the river. We even fed pygmy goats and ostriches and zebras and donkeys. Well, they fed them. I watched and laughed and took pictures. They noticed everything. I watched the 3-year-old and the 17-year-old noticing everything in different ways. And I noticed things in different ways too. Somewhere during the week, I realized that the sermon I had been working on was not the sermon I should deliver today. I wrestled with it. I fought with it. We wrangled with it, me and God. But I want to share it today as something of a confession. Because somewhere during the week, looking at those children and children from other families everywhere we went, thinking about all the children in my family, all the children in your families, all the children in our community and in our world, I realized that my deepest prayer for them is not simply that they can be healthy and have wonderful experiences in life, not just that they will grow smart and successful and have families of their own, not even that they'll be happy. My deepest prayer is that they will come to know the God of the creation we live in, and in knowing him, discover what true purpose is and discover what true joy is. And that realization made me rethink the question I've been asking all summer: what kind of church must we become if children and young families and people of all generations are to flourish in our midst? I still believe that's an important question, and I'm going to keep asking it and keep praying for discernment and answers around it. But I came to realize that's not the most important question. Isaiah had also been working on me for weeks since I began preparing to teach the week prior in our adult vacation Bible school. And Isaiah continued to work on me this week and convinced me that while my question is not a bad question, his question is the question. Who is the God we're inviting our children to know? Who is the God to whom we want to invite children and young families?

families and people of all ages to give their lives? Because the answer to that question changes everything that comes after it. Now, I want you to think about Isaiah for just a moment this morning. Throughout the book of Isaiah, we encounter God in the most wide, mysterious, and breathtaking ways. In chapter 6, where Isaiah experiences his own conversion, his own realization about who his God is and why he should follow his God and serve his God. That God is high and lifted up. That God is surrounded by mystery. That God is majestic and holy. That God is largely unapproachable. That God strikes fear in our hearts. And when Isaiah encountered that God, his only response was this: woe is me, I'm undone. There's not much hope for me. I'm an unclean man, and I live surrounded by unclean people. Woe is me. But by the time we come to chapter 55, that same God who struck that kind of reverent fear in the heart of Isaiah now shares a word with us, a word of invitation. Not once, not twice, not three times, but four in this passage that Deborah has read for us this morning. It's an invitation consisting of one word: come. Come. The Holy One of chapter 6 has not become less holy, but the Holy One of chapter 6 is revealing another part of holiness, another part of the nature of this God we're inviting people to know and experience and find and serve and worship, something deeply within this God's heart, with a simple one-word invitation: come. In Isaiah chapter 6, when Isaiah had that wonderful experience, God's word in response to his woe is me was not come. God's action there was to purify him, to cleanse him, to set him right, and to call him, and to commission him, and to tell him, you're now mine, and you're to live for me. We know that was not easy for Isaiah, and it's not easy for us. But it begins with an invitation in chapter 55, come. Come, are you hungry and have no money to buy bread? Come to me. Are you thirsty and in seek of living water? Come to me. Come. And don't just eat enough to be barely satisfied, and don't drink just enough so that your thirst will be momentarily quenched. Come and buy rich food, sumptuous food, feast and drink deeply. Come and do it all without money. The first word God speaks to us in our lives is not a command. The first word that God speaks to us is not, you're an unclean person living among a world of unclean people. The first word that God speaks to us is not, go get yourself straightened out and then come to me. The first word of God is come. Come to me. The first movement toward us is invitation. And it's all offered free. In the words of Isaiah, grace like water and wine and milk and bread and life itself that we cannot afford,
that we cannot work our way up to, but that is a result of this very amazing grace that we've heard sung about this morning. But we're so busy striving after other stuff. This is why Isaiah asked an important question. Why are you spending so much of your money for things that don't ultimately satisfy you? And we could hear the expansion of the question. Why are you spending so much time? Why are you spending so much energy? Why are you chasing it so hard and giving so much to it? Why are you investing so much in something that only satisfies you for a moment? For something that will make you happy today. Something that will make you feel powerful and in control today. Why are you living like that? Come to me. God says you don't have to buy what I long to give. Come. I don't know what you might be chasing after today. I have no idea, for the most part, what the source of your great internal hunger is. I don't know what situations or circumstances or troubles or challenges have you feeling dry and parched in your spirit. But I know that because we're human, we experience all of that. I certainly have, and I continue to. But then we try to satisfy all that with achievement, with gaining approval from other people, by storing up possessions, sometimes by staying so busy that we don't have to think about what the real problem is. To that, God says, come. But not just come, return. This implies that once we have come to God, this implies that once we had it right, there was a time when we weren't chasing all that fleeting stuff that leads to temporary comfort. There was a time when we hungered and thirsted for God. There was a time when we knew that the life that God offers was the real life. There was a time when God didn't even have to say come because we were anxious to be in his presence. There was a time when we didn't have to schedule our prayers. Our prayers were part of us, and they guided us through every day of our life. Come, return to me, says the Lord, and I will abundantly pardon. God's pardon is abundant. It's not minimal. It's not just enough. It's abundant. Sometimes we imagine that God forgives us because he feels some obligation to do it. But God feels no obligation to forgive us. God feels great desire to forgive us. God has a great desire for us to live in a personal living relationship with him. Return to me, and I will pardon abundantly. And you say, what kind of God does that? Because that's not the kind of people we are. The kind of people we are say, you come and beg and grovel, and I might forgive you. You come and ask for forgiveness, and well, yes, I will forgive you, but I will never forget. There's an old take on a benediction that says, the Lord bless you and keep you far away. That's our. That's who we are. That's not this God.
We expect resentment from God, and He only offers mercy. We expect God to put severe limits on His grace, and He puts none, because His ways are higher than our ways. His thoughts are higher than our thoughts. This God is mercy to the nth degree. This God is grace, infinite, marvelous, rich grace that is free, not cheap, because it cost God the life of His only begotten Son to provide this grace for us. It's not cheap. It's offered freely, but it's not cheap. The only way it becomes cheap is if we take it for granted. The only way it becomes cheap is if we say yes to grace and then live as if we haven't. It becomes cheap if we answer the Lord's invitation to come, but then continue our daily patterns of going about our life as we so choose. But when we come and take part of this costly yet free grace of God, everything begins to change. Isaiah points to creation as proof. Rain falls, seeds grow, bread nourishes, and God says, "My word is like that. It doesn't go out without accomplishing the purpose for which I sent it. My intention will be done, not quickly, not visibly, but faithfully over time." That has been a comforting thought to me this week. Watching children notice creation reminded me that God is constantly at work in ways that we often overlook. The same God who sends a quiet and a soft rain shapes our lives. The same God who sends that quiet and that soft rain may allow a flood to descend and is shaping our lives. The same God who created the world and everything in it is still creating, so the old growth trees provide life for the new growth beneath. Isaiah doesn't paint a picture of a transaction. He paints a picture of a gift. And the gift leads to joy. Not obligation, but joy. And so he says, "Come, return to me. Be blessed. Allow my word to bring you life. And you shall go out in joy." You can't buy that. You can't earn that. You can't purchase that. There aren't enough man-made attractions in all the world to give us that joy. It's the source. Its source is God, and its destination is God. The whole creation joins in celebration. The mountains will sing. The trees will clap. Everything, says Isaiah, will be a sign to you that this God is God. And He reigns forever, and glory belongs to Him forever. That's what I want my grandchildren to experience. I want them to come to that God. I want every one of us to come to that God. And I want us to be the church that continues to proclaim and worship and serve and give people the opportunity to experience that God. What God are we asking people to come to? God of grace, God of glory.
magnificent, holy, unapproachable, personal, tender, invitational. Just, righteous, kind, and merciful. A God who is all, in all, and through all. Lord, thank you for inviting us to come. Help each of us in the remainder of our time together to consider where we might need to come from, why we might need to come to you, and the courage, the faith to step toward you. In your most gracious name, I pray. Amen. Let's stand and sing together a wonderful hymn, All Things Bright and Beautiful.

may be seated. Let us enter a moment of prayer. Majestic Creator, holy, glorious, unimaginable God, we bring our prayers to you. Jesus, dwelling in flesh, living among us, the Word become flesh, we bring our prayers to you. Holy Spirit, present guide and counselor and comforter, we bring our prayers to you. Holy Triune God, we lift our hearts to you in praise, and we lift our hearts to you in thanksgiving. We strive to find words to explain you, and they escape us. We try to count our blessings, but they're innumerable. We claim your invitation, your kindness to come boldly into your presence in prayer and in life. To pray for those who are struggling and suffering, those who are hungering and thirsting and know not what for, to those who are striving and busy and struggling and weighed down with burdens and cares and debts and deadlines, devoid of joy and peace and hope. We pray for children and teenagers and college students and young moms and dads and middle-aged executives and retired folk and those who know that they're approaching the time for sunset. And we ask for your grace. Today, O Lord, be near and dear to those of our own fellowship who are finding life difficult, having received him into your glory. We pray for John Norwood's family, for their comfort in a season of grief. We cast our eyes about and see people here and their loved ones who are going through times of medical treatments, hoping to come out the other side cancer-free, praying to continue to enjoy life. We ask that you give them hope and perseverance. We drove in this morning to see parts of our town that are in desperate need of your presence, your grace, your love, your provision. We pray, O Lord, that they will come to you and buy bread that they cannot afford, but that also they will have the means to buy their daily bread. Thank you for always loving us, always coming to us, always inviting us, especially through Jesus, who said, come and follow me. Help us, O Lord, to know how to do that, even learning from the prayer that he taught us, sharing it together.
Our Father, who art in heaven, hallowed be thy name. Thy kingdom come, thy will be done on earth as it is in heaven. Give us this day our daily bread, and forgive us our trespasses as we forgive those who trespass against us. And lead us not into temptation, but deliver us from evil. For thine is the kingdom and the power and the glory forever. Amen.

0: Isaiah's invitation does not end with Isaiah. In Jesus Christ, God's invitation became personal. The promise of Isaiah becomes true in Jesus, who took on flesh to dwell among us, so that we wouldn't have to wonder any longer what our God is like, but we could see it. And he said, if you've seen me, you've seen the Father. For the Father and I are one. The one who welcomed children said, come to me. The one who said, if you're weary, come to me. If you're searching, if you feel forgotten, out of sorts, heavy burden, come to me and I will give you rest. God said, come and buy water and bread without money. Jesus said, anyone who drinks of the water that I offer will never thirst again. I am the bread of life. Receive me and hunger no more. If today that invitation is real to you, if you sense the Spirit of God inviting you to come, to proclaim your trust and your faith in God, to accept God's invitation of new life through Christ, to be baptized, to walk as a new disciple in this world, come. As soon as we start to sing, come. If you're here today and you feel the call to renewal, you're hearing the Lord through Isaiah, return to me, and I will abundantly pardon. Come. If you desire to be a part of a church trying to be this church for this God, come. We welcome you. Come to the Lord.
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2: Thank you for joining us today for the Sunday broadcast of Eastside Baptist Church. 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Here you will find vibrant, joyful singing and relevant preaching from the Word of God. Our desire is that you will be blessed and helped by the service today. Thank you again for joining us. And now we take you to the sanctuary of Eastside Baptist Church.
3: Amen. Amen. Well, I want to thank the Lord that He's allowed me to be here. Amen. Allowed me to be able to help. I pray He'll help anyway. Yep. I hope we're helping. Yep. But I was sitting there thinking, Brother Evans, you was talking about that, about the seed and growing and everything else. I started thinking, my mind goes to Bible. I started thinking about that fig tree. Over there in the book of, I think it's in the book of Matthew. It's in the Bible somewhere. Grandma said it was when I was in there. Yeah. There's a fig tree in there that that never bore fruit. Right. And Jesus said, they gave the illustration, the master came and said, cut that fig tree down. Why cumbereth it the ground? It ain't bearing no fruit. I've come looking for fruit 3 years. Ain't found none. Yeah. Cut it down. And the keeper of the vineyard, we know that's Jesus, he said, let it be one more year. Let me dig about it. Let me dung it. He said, then come back and see if it bears fruit. And if it bears fruit, well. But if not, then cut it down. Place to grow. I dealt with it a little bit Wednesday night. We're talking about the qualifications of a preacher. You got to be safe. It's got to be a place where you're safe. And I'm praying that the Lord helps us to shepherd you just enough where you can feel safe, be able to grow, be able to be nourished. I was thinking while everybody was testifying, I learned a lesson from my dog. There's a book, Lessons from a Sheepdog. I think it's Philip Keller's good book. But I had an old German Shepherd, Brother Rick, and I didn't understand it. I just thought the dog was stupid. Y'all can laugh. It's not a crime to laugh. Either really does, because the dog would go to his bowl, and he would lay down on the ground, put his paws around the bowl, and stick his head in the bowl and eat. And I thought, that's just, you know, fluky dog. But I noticed Brother Russell when I went out there, and if I stood close to him while he ate, he would stand up and eat. Put his head down in the bowl, and stand up. And I didn't understand it, but I found out a guy was talking to me. His German Shepherd did the same thing. And he said, "Do you know why your dog does that?" I said, "No." He said, "German Shepherds, animals, dogs specifically, are pack animals." He said, "When a dog doesn't feel safe, it will lay down with its food where it can eat but watch. But," he said, "whenever you're there, he considers you part of the pack. And because he feels safe, he'll actually stand up and put his head down in the bowl. He doesn't have to be looking around." Well, hopefully the sheep come to the house of God and you feel safe where you can eat and you can grow. And you don't have to be looking around for wolves because you got a shepherd in the pulpit that's watching out. So you got to be safe. But I'm hoping, like I said, I hope there's a place where you can grow. Amen. And be nourished. Amen. Well, that's my testimony. Well, Joshua chapter number 2 this morning. Joshua chapter 2. And I will try to be brief. I'll say what the Lord's got for us this morning. But it's always a precarious situation when you are the one standing between a congregation and Brother Bo's banana pudding. So, amen. So I will try to be as brief as possible. The Lord's gave a message for this morning, and I'll try to mind him. Joshua chapter number 2, verse number 1. The Bible says, "And Joshua the son of Nun sent out of Shechem two men to spy secretly, saying, 'Go view the land, even Jericho.' And they went and came into an harlot's house named Rahab and lodged there." I want to preach with the help of the Lord this morning on a thought, from a harlot to a hero. Amen. Father, bless the reading of your word this morning. Help us as we stand. Lord, you know our struggles, our inward man, God, our physical man. Lord, I pray, God, that you would touch this morning and help. Grant us liberty, God, in the word of God. Grant ears to hear thy word and hearts to receive it this morning. Lord, if there is one in the midst that does not know you, they've never been born again, they don't understand what the new birth is, what it is to walk in the Spirit of God, or, Lord, to have fellowship with you. Lord, I pray, God, that you would deal with their spirit, Lord, this morning. Pray, God, that you would woo them by the word of God and by the Spirit of God. I pray, God, that you would draw them by the power of the Holy Ghost, and Lord, bring them to a place of repentance, Lord, where they might trust in thee this day. Lord God, there's others, Lord God, in our midst, Lord God, and we're dealing with Rahab, Lord. This is the message that you gave us this morning, Lord, that, Lord, will always be bombarded by their past, will always be confronted with the things that they were and that the things they used to do. But God, show us in the word, God, how to have victory this morning. God, give us grace. God, again, fill us with the fullness of the Holy Ghost of God this day, and help us to do and say everything, Lord, that you would have said. Lord, I ask it in the name of Jesus Christ. Amen. And amen. Of course, again, dealing with Rahab here, and we understand the story. The children of Israel have come out of the land of Egypt, and this is kind of almost what we've been dealing with on Sunday nights. They've come out of the land of Egypt. Now they've come to the place of Jericho, or come to the place of the Jordan, and they're getting ready to cross over Jordan, go in and take the land. The two spies that were sent out, I have researched, Brother Rick, throughout everything I can find. There is no name mentioned of these spies that Joshua sent out. There's some speculation, but scripturally there's no name given. And I thought that was unusual, because when you go back about 40 years, you see 12 spies sent out, and God names every one of those. There were 2 good ones, there were 10 bad ones, and we know all of them. But the names of these 2 spies were never mentioned in the scripture. They were never given, but God sends them out and to count them to cross over Jordan. And whenever they crossed over the ford, they came into the land. They went into the city, and he said, "Go spy out Jericho, go spy out the land." And it struck me unusual as this. They came into the city of Jericho, they walked in, and Brother Evans, out of all the places they could have gone, they went to the harlot's house. That struck me as odd, and I thought, well, I don't think it would have been the intention of them to do, but it is just where they found themselves. They found themselves in a place where they didn't expect to be. There's a whole lot of people that come to church sometimes. They come to church, but they don't expect what's going to happen to them when they get there. They don't expect the Holy Ghost to deal with them. They don't know. There's a lot of times that people find themselves in predicaments that they did not expect to be in. Here are these 2 spies. They come in and they meet this woman, and her name is Rahab. We probably, everybody in here, if you've been in church any time at all, you know who Rahab was. And we're going to deal with her life a little bit. We're going to look at some things about her this morning. And hopefully this will give a little bit of encouragement to you. Hopefully this will be a help to you and a blessing. But I want you to notice, first of all, her past. We understand who Rahab is. We'll get to the end of the story as Paul Harvey, now the rest of the story. We'll get to that in a little while. But I want you to notice her past. And in her past, I want you to see her home. Again, Joshua chapter number 2, verse number 1. And Joshua the son of Nun sent out of Shechem 2 men to spy secretly. They were going out. It was by secret. They were not to be known. I don't know if they dressed in some kind of camouflage. I don't know if they dressed kind of like the people of Jericho. I'm not exactly sure. But I know if you're going into somewhere to spy out the land or to spy on a city or to spy on an army, you don't want to be captured. You don't want to be found out. So usually they would kind of dress the part. They would come in. I'm not exactly sure. But they came in secretly. He said, and you go view. He said, go view the land, even Jericho, and they went and came into an harlot's house named Rahab and lodged there. We know by the story, we know by the scriptures, and we'll go through these scriptures as we progress in the message, but we know that she lived on the wall of the city. We know that the location of her house was on the outside wall. Can I say we see in that, just the tale of that or the knowledge of that, that she was a prosperous woman. We see her prosperity. She was a very wealthy woman. The people of the city who lived on the walls were the rich folk. The people that lived on the walls were the elites. They were the high ones of the town. People in the inward part of the cities, those were the poor. Those that were on the walls, they could have gardens on the wall. They had all types of things that they could do because they were prosperous and they were wealthy. So we understand the fact that because of where she lived, she had money. Verse number 15 says, then she let them down by a cord through a window, for her house was upon the town wall, and she dwelt upon the wall. We understand that she was a prosperous woman. She had prosperity. But here's the thing. We see her home, but we also notice she's a harlot. Now, I'm not being ugly this morning. I'm not going to be crude or anything, but we understand her profession. And can I say she was a prostitute? Right. She was a prostitute. But here's the thing. She was wealthy. That means she was well known. Okay, and I'm not trying to get out on a limb this morning, but if she had that much money, her profession, she was bringing in money. We know how she was bringing in the money, and it was through sin. We can laugh about it, we can smirk about it, but it's still sin. It was sin in the time of Rahab, and it is sin today. Amen. And we understand that, but she, that was her profession. We also see in this her privacy. She lived alone. We see later on, we know that the spies had come in. She had to send for her father to come into her home to be protected. She had to send for her mother. She had to send for her brother. She had to send for her sisters. She didn't have children, but she had family. But none of those family lived with her. Even though she was prosperous, even though we see her profession, she lived alone. And even though she had obviously frequent company to the house, she lived a lonely life. There was nobody there for her. There was no family there. There was no daddy. Her daddy was somewhere else. Probably, I would say her daddy probably put her out. She had left home. I don't know necessarily the relationship there. Maybe her daddy caught her in the sin that she was known for. And maybe her daddy threw her out of the house. And she went out to make her own way and to make her own living and to do her own thing. But we see that through the lifestyle she lived, and the profession that she had taken on, even though there were frequent visitors, she was a lonely woman. She didn't have anyone to love, truly love her. She was just used. That's her past. We see her home. She was a harlot. But here's the thing. Not only do we see the profession, the privacy, but there's a predicament she's in. She lives in Jericho. That means she was a Canaanite.
4: What was the law of God? We've been Sunday nights, been going through it. What was the law that God said? What were they to do when they came into the land? They were to utterly destroy the Hittites, the Girgashites, the Ammonites, and the Canaanites. This woman is doomed. She's in a predicament. She understands she's going to die. She understands that there is judgment upon her head. She understands that she is the enemy of God and she is destined to be destroyed. You say, well, that's the harlot. That is every man that has ever been born of woman upon the earth. You were born destined to destruction. You were born lost. You were born separated from God. You were born the enemy of God. You said, I've never been the enemy of God. If you've never been born again, you are the enemy of God. Amen. You might do righteous works. You might do good deeds. You might do things of your flesh. You might give to the poor. You might do all those things. But every time you try to do a good work apart from Jesus Christ, you are spitting in the face of the Son of God because you're saying, I can do it myself. I don't need a Savior. I don't need Jesus. I don't need the blood. I don't need the resurrection. I, by my own good works, can justify myself before God. And by doing so, you spit in the face of God. Amen. God said even the plowing of the wicked is an abomination before God because even though they're doing good, they're doing it separated from Jesus Christ. Only what is in Christ is going to matter. And here this woman, even though we understand where she is and everything, she is doomed for destruction. But listen, you don't have to be a prostitute. You can be a church member, a lost church member, and be doomed for destruction. There'll be just as many people that will slide into hell from a church pew as there will be from a bar stool. There's a lot of false professions. There's a lot of false trust. People trust in baptism. People trust in church membership. People trust in good works. People trust in reciting some little prayer. And we've become a bunch of Baptist Catholics. A cat no different than some Catholic, our Father who art in heaven, or Hail Mary full of grace. Oh Lord, I'm a sinner, come into my heart. It ain't no different. It becomes a religious act, a religious thing, just something that they say. And a lot of people are trusting in those things without never knowing Jesus Christ personally. Amen. Amen. No one is present. This woman is doomed. But then we see the providence, and that was the meeting. Why go to a harlot's house? Of all the places in Jericho, this huge city, that was so large that they could not scale the walls, that Jesus or God had told them, you're going to have to walk around this city, and then the walls fell down, and then they could come in. Of all the places in the city, why the harlot's house? Why there? They're going in secretly. Again, I'm not being ugly, but if you want privacy, you don't go to the harlot's house. Amen. There are frequent visitors there. It don't make sense, Brother Ed. Why would they go of all the places there? I kind of hope they weren't crossing over the ford, and as they walked into Canaan land, they said, well, where you want to go? I don't know. I was thinking about going to the harlot's house. I don't think that was the conversation coming across. I'm not being ugly, but I'm just saying, I'm trying to put myself in the scripture. But it was the providence of God. God led them to the place they needed to be. There's a lot of times in life where we just kind of stumble and bumble all around, and I'm not talking about predestination, and I'm not talking about Calvinism or anything else, but sometimes you just find yourself being led by the providence of God without even knowing it. Before I got saved, we were up on Stone Mountain. We were doing our sin up there. That storm came up on the backside. Lightning started striking it. We went running down the side of that mountain. Brother Rick, water was pouring around. It was almost like rivers on the side of that mountain. Scared to death. Lightning was striking the mountain, Brother Russell. I mean, we was running. And it's in my stupor. All I knew, Brother Evans, was to pray and say, God, if you'll get me off this mountain, I'll go to church, because it was a religious thing. I thought by going to church, it would kind of get God off my back. It would appease God. Going to church will not save you. Okay? Being in church won't make you a Christian no more than being in a garage will make you a car. But when I got down off of that, when I remembered that promise, and the next Sunday, what happened in the providence of God, two boys had come by, knocked on my door just a month or so before, invited me to a little Baptist church on the side of Highway 150, gave me a gospel tract. I took the tract, I went back to bed, I worked midnight, didn't think nothing of it. But when I made God a promise, guess where I had my mind to go? That little church that somebody had took the time to invite me to. And when I walked into the back door, y'all know my testimony, I was scared to death. And end up just for the fact that they loved me and that they cared for me, I went back. I went back for 1 month, and then God saved me. Talking about providence of God. Sometimes you can be led by God and not even realize you're being led by Him. Here they find their way to the harlot's house. We see her past. We see the home, the harlot. But then we see the hiding. Look at verse number 2, Joshua 2, 2. And it was told the king of Jericho, saying, behold, there came men in hither tonight of the children of Israel to search out the country. And the king of Jericho sent to Rahab, saying, bring forth the men that are come to thee, which are entered into thine house, for they be come to search out the country. Here they go to the king. The king is, they say, there are some spies that have come into the land. Notice the Bible says that they'd come in by night. They'd come in secretly. But the king, or at least those telling the king, they knew where they were at. I wonder how they knew where they were at. I wonder how they were familiar with it. See, he knew the people. The king knew the people. They knew the children of Israel. The king knew the place, the harlot's house. And the king knew the purpose of why they had come in. Why was it? It was noised abroad. How was it so noised abroad? Because those were the frequent visitors of the harlot's house. They come and tell the king. They come and let the king know what's going on. Hey, there's some men, some strange men. They're down at Rahab's house. Hey, their spies are coming in. We know what's going on over on the other side of Jordan. We've been seeing it. We've been watching CNN and Fox News. We know what's been happening to the children of Israel. And now the spies have come. Joshua 2, verse number 4. And the woman took the two men and hid them, and said thus, there came men unto me, but I wist not whence they were. It's kind of unusual. God's blessing a lie here. Wist not where they were. And it came to pass about the time of the shutting of the gate, when it was dark, that the men went out. Whither the men went, I wot not. Pursue after them quickly. For ye shall overtake them. But she had brought them up to the roof of the house and hid them with the stalks of flax, which she had laid in order upon the roof. And the men pursued after them the way to Jordan and to the fords, that's the crossing of the river. And as soon as they were pursued after them were gone out, they shut the gate. And before they were laid down, she came up upon them, upon the roof. So we see

have heard how the Lord Jehovah dried up the waters of the Red Sea for you when you came out of Egypt, and what you did unto the two kings of the Amorites that were on the other side of Jordan, Shihon and Og, whom ye utterly destroyed. And as soon as we heard these things, our hearts did melt. Neither did they remain any more courage in any man because of you. For the Lord your God, He is God in heaven above and earth beneath. Proverbs 9:10 says, "For the fear of the Lord is the beginning of wisdom, and the knowledge of the holy is understanding." This is a woman who recognizes who God is. And the horror of God. You say the horror of God. If you've ever been brought under old time Holy Ghost conviction, you understand the horror of God. You understand what it is to see yourself under the condemnation, under the judgment, under the damnation of God. When God brings a person to a decision, God brings a person to a choice, when God literally hangs a man out over hell or a woman out over hell and said, "Here is your choice. You can come and you can be saved, you can trust me, or you can stay as you are and die and go to a devil's hell." Amen. If I had it to say in modern vernacular, I would say Rahab here is under conviction. She understands her condemnation. She understands that they're going to come in, and when they come in, they're going to destroy everybody. Everyone in Jericho is going to die. She understands that there is a death sentence. A lost man, again, is under that death sentence. And here she is confessing to the fact of God and believing who God is and knowing that God's going to give them the land and knowing that God is the true God and the God of heaven. And she believes all that, and she's lost. You can go to hell believing in God. Was it James chapter 2 says the devils believe and tremble, but the devils are not saved? And you can believe in God, and you can believe in the death, and you can believe in the burial, and you can believe in the resurrection, and you can believe that Jesus Christ is the Son of God, and you believe Jesus is the way, the truth, and the life, and you can still die and go to a devil's hell. Why? You got to act upon what you believe. See, we see the horror. She understands the judgment. But notice the hope. Look at verse number 12. "Now therefore, I pray you, swear unto me by the Lord, since I have showed you kindness, that ye will also show kindness unto my father's house, and give me a true token." Why so important about that true token? She said, "All right, you show me kindness. I've showed you kindness. Now you show me kindness. Give me a true token." We'll deal with that in just a second. And "that you will save alive my father and my mother and my brethren and my sisters and all that they have, and deliver our lives from death." And the man answered her, "Our lives for yours, if ye utter not our business. And it shall be when the Lord hath given us the land that we will deal kindly and truly with thee." Then she let them down by a cord through a window, for her house was upon the wall, and she dwelt upon the wall. She said, "Give me a true token." That is a pledge. That pledge, that token was a signal. It was a flag, a beacon. He said, "Give me something. Give me something that I can see. Give me something that I can grasp." In Genesis chapter 9, verse number 12, it says, "The Lord said, this is the token of the covenant which I have made between me and you and every living thing, living creature that is with you for perpetual generations. I do set my bow in the clouds, and it shall be for a token and a covenant between me and the earth." Exodus 12, 13. "And the blood shall be to you for a token upon the houses where ye are. And when I see the blood, I will pass over you. And the plague shall not be upon you to destroy you when I smite the land of Egypt." Verse 18 says, "Behold, when we come into the land, thou shalt bind this line of scarlet thread in the window which thou didst let us down by." The token was that scarlet thread. Here's the thing. She believed in God. She knew that the men coming in were going to take that city, that God had delivered them into their hand. She believed all those things.

0: When she acted upon what she believed, that was her salvation. What? How did she act upon it? She knew it, she recognized it, and she said, okay, I'm going to show kindness unto you. I'm going to let you down. She could have sounded the alarm, Brother Rick. Everybody knew the harlot's house. The soldiers came in. They come in to see the spies. They said, well, show us the men. Where are the men that came in? I don't know where they are. They left short, as soon as everybody else left, they left with them. I think they went out by the gates. I think I saw them heading back over to Jordan somewhere. Y'all run after them and pursue them. You can probably catch them if you hurry. She acted upon what she believed. That is the act of faith. Faith without works is dead. I'm not talking about good works. I'm talking about acting upon what you believe. Here's the thing. You can sit on a church pew and the Holy Ghost be dealing with you and know you need to step out, know you need to come, know you need to be born again, but until you take that step, you have not acted upon the faith.
1: Amen. Amen. Good.
0: I sat on the church pew that morning. I'd made professions. I'd been to the altar. I'd repeated the sinner's prayer. I had done all the religious stuff, the good works and everything else. But that morning, when I stepped out by faith, I acted upon it. Why? Because I realized that morning the sin. And that morning, I turned from my sin. That morning, I turned from what I was. I did not want my drugs anymore. I did not want my alcohol anymore. I did not want my immorality anymore. I did not want my sin anymore. I was sick of my sin. I realized it had brought me to death. All the things that the world say will satisfy you, will bring you to death. All the beer, all the liquor, all the wine will bring you to a point of death. All the drugs, all the dope will bring you to a point of death. All the sex, all the immorality will bring you to a point of death. Everything that men strive after and want and desire will bring you to a place of destruction.
1: Amen.
0: And when I finally came to myself and saw that, I turned from that, Brother Rick, and I turned to Christ. I acted upon what I had believed all my life, and Christ saved me. He said, the token's going to be that scarlet thread in the window. And thou shalt bring thy father and thy mother and thy brethren and all thy household, father's household, home unto thee. And it shall be that whosoever shall go out by the doors of thy house into the street, his blood shall be upon his head. And we shall be guiltless. And whosoever shall be with thee in the house, his blood shall be on his head, on our head, if any hand be upon him. And if thou utter this our business, then we will be quit of thine oath, which thou hast made us to swear. And she said, according unto your words, according to the word of God. Your salvation has to be based on the word of God. Not a tradition, not what mama said, not what grandma said, not even what a preacher said. It's got to be based on the word of God. He said, according to our word, your words, so be it. And she sent them away and they departed and she bound the scarlet thread in the window. Salvation is based, faith cometh by hearing and hearing by the word. So you can have faith according to the word, but you have to act upon that faith. Abraham believed God, and it was accounted to him for righteousness. How did Abraham believe God? When God told him to leave, he left.
1: Yeah. Amen.
0: That was the act of faith. Peter had faith. Peter, he said, bid me join thee on the water. And Jesus said, come. And he could have sat there in the boat and said, man, I believe it. I believe it, man. I believe I can walk on that water. I believe Jesus is out there. Jesus is walking on that water. I believe I can walk on the water too. But that faith was dead until he stepped out of the boat.
1: Amen.
0: And when he stepped on out of the boat, he walked on water. I know he sunk. The Bible said he began to sink. If you ever jumped in the water, you don't begin to sink. He began to sink. The Lord saved me. He reached out and took him by the hand. But he had more faith than anybody else in the boat.
1: Yes, sir.
0: What I'm saying is faith has to be energized. Faith has to be connected with obedience. Yea, a man may say, thou hast faith and I have works. Show me thy faith without thy works, and I will show thee my faith by my works. Thou believest there is one God, thou doest well. The devils believe and tremble. But wilt thou know, O vain man, that faith without works is dead? Repentance comes. That is an act of belief. It's like this. I wanted to go to heaven, so I'd always pray the sinner's prayer. If I was about to go out and do sin, I'd say the sinner's prayer. Just in case I died going to some party or died doing some sin, I had a fire escape, a fire extinguisher. I had a lamp. But here, listen, I was on my way to sin purposely. Do you think God was hearing that prayer? And there's a lot of people that are come to an altar because they want to go to heaven, but they have no intent of ever turning from the sin. They're going to run to an altar and pray a prayer, but they got beer and liquor at the house, and they're never going to get rid of it. They have no intention of it. They have no intention of pouring out their liquor. They have no intention of dumping out their dope. They have no intention of burning their pornography and forsaking their fornication or anything. They have no intent of doing that. They just want to go to heaven. Their faith is dead. But when you come with that repentance, that is that act of believing. That is believing upon Christ, believing upon the Word of God. And that repentance is the act of faith. So we see her past, and we see her professing. Then we see her protection. We see the honor. She and her family were the only ones to live. Why? Because of a promise. She believed the promise. What was the promise? You lay out a scarlet thread. All those that come into your house, they'll be protected. She believed them. How do you know she believed them? She got her daddy to come. She got her mom to come. She got her brothers and her sisters. And all the stuff that they had, she said, you bring it and you come to my house. You come to my home and you can be safe there. She believed it. How did you know? She acted upon what she believed by getting her family in. She acted upon what she believed by saying, look, destruction is coming. She acted upon what she believed because she didn't turn over the spies. She didn't utter their business. She kept her mouth shut about that. That was faith. Why? Because she believed their word, and their word was this: if you'll obey, you'll be safe. You believe the word of God? Obey, and you'll be safe. Come, and you'll be safe. Trust Christ, and you'll be safe. Repent and believe. That has been the message of the gospel. Jesus came preaching, repent and believe. John the Baptist, repent and believe. The apostles, repent and believe. Having faith. And her honor was this: she was saved alive. Joshua chapter 6, verse 22. Joshua 6, 22. But Joshua had said unto the two men that had spied out the country, go into the harlot's house. Boy, ain't that a command. Go into the harlot's house and bring out thence the woman and all that she hath, as ye swear unto her. And the young men that were spies went in and brought Rahab and her father and her mother and her brethren and all that she had, and brought out all her kindred and left them without the camp of Israel. And they burned the city with fire and all that was therein, only the silver and the gold and the vessels of brass and iron they put into the treasury of the house of the Lord. They kept their promise. Yeah. Little side note, we're going to run a little rabbit. Does anybody know? We know in the Old Testament the word Judah is translated Judas in the New Testament. We know the names are a little different. But does anybody know what the name Joshua is translated in the New Testament? Jesus. Yeshua is the name, the Hebrew name, Yeshua. Yeshua is the same as Jesus. Can I say this? When Jesus makes a promise, Jesus keeps the promise. You're safe in Jesus. And here Joshua, Yeshua, he is sending the spies in and saying, bring out. And here's the thing. This is what I was just pondering on it. When they came out, they said that they brought her mama, her daddy, brothers and sisters, family there. And the Bible says, and all that they had. You remember another man named Achan who came into the same city and he took a wedge of silver or a wedge of gold, some silver and a Babylonian garment. And what happened to him? What happened to him? They stoned him and his family, burned him with fire, and heaped a pile of stones on fire. I mean, just bad. But this woman got to keep all of her possessions. She got to keep everything. Those things which were supposed to have been cursed, and the gold and the silver were supposed to have been given to the Lord, she was allowed to keep. Why? Because she believed. Because she believed. She believed and she obeyed. She did what the Word said for her to do. Faith and obedience. That scarlet thread was there. Her family was there. And she acted upon that which she believed. And because of the promise, there was peace. Look at verse 25, Joshua 6, 25. And Joshua saved Rahab. Boy, I like that. And Yeshua, Jesus, saved Rahab, the harlot, alive. And her father's household and all that she had. And she dwelleth in Israel even unto this day, because she hid the messengers which Joshua sent to spy out the land, her protection. So we see her past, we see her professing, we see her protection, and then we see her promotion. Look at verse number, Ruth chapter number 18, or excuse me, chapter 4, verse 18. Ruth chapter 4, verse 18. You say, what do you mean by her promotion? I want you to see her heritage. Ruth 4, verse 18. Now these are the generations of Phares. Now who is Phares? Phares was the son of Judah. This is the line of Judah, the children of Judah. Phares begot Hezron, and Hezron begot Ram, and Ram begot Abinadab, and Abinadab begot Nashon, and Nashon begot Salmon, and Salmon begot Boaz, and Boaz begot Obed, and Obed begot Jesse, and Jesse begot David. You say, well, what's so important about that? Matthew chapter 1, verse number 5. And Salmon begot Boaz of Rahab. And Boaz begot Obed of Ruth, and Obed begot Jesse, and Jesse begot David the king. Rahab was King David's great-grandma. Yep. Rahab, King David's great-grandma. Which brings us to this one question. Who would want to marry a prostitute? A man named Salmon married Rahab. Salmon, a child of Israel, of the line of Judah, fell in love with Rahab. You know what Salmon's name means? Clothing. It means a covering. That Salmon was a covering for Rahab. Just the same as us, Jesus is a covering for us. They all knew who Rahab was. They all knew what Rahab was. Rahab ain't what she used to be anymore. She came out. She's now living with the children of Israel. Israel's got specific laws about her former profession. She ain't what she used to be. As a matter of fact, Salmon wasn't even supposed to marry her. She was a Canaanite. He wasn't even supposed to marry her. Well, what happened? Because Rahab believed God. Because Rahab obeyed God. Rahab being saved, if you will. I know it's Old Testament. We're using New Testament terminologies. Because she had gotten saved. She had come out of the world, came out of what she was, and she was considered spiritually now an Israelite. And Salmon falls in love with Rahab and marries her. And again, his name means a clothed. It means a covering. And now by grace, she is covered. Our sins are covered by the blood of Jesus Christ. We had one that we had no right to be espoused to. We had one that we had no right to marry. We being a Gentile, as Rahab was a Gentile, had nothing to do with the Jewish people. But by grace, by faith and obedience, because of that, we are now espoused to Jesus Christ. We are the bride of Christ, the church. And even though we are Gentiles and had no right or inheritance of anything of Israel, because of faith and because of grace and because of that scarlet thread of the blood of Jesus Christ, we have access to be covered by Christ.
1: Amen.
0: Her heritage. We see her heart. Jeremiah 18:3 says, then I went down to the potter's house, and behold, he wrought a work on the wheels. And the vessel that he made of clay was marred. And the hand of the potter. That was every one of us. He formed Adam of the dust of the earth, and Adam was a perfect man. Eve was a perfect woman. God breathed his very breath into the nostrils of Adam, and man became a living soul, but sin marred the creation. Sin marred the vessel. And Rahab was a whore. She was marred. Sin had marred this woman. Sin had scarred this woman. He said the vessel was marred and the made of clay was marred in the hand of the potter. So he made it again, another vessel. He made it something brand new. He took what was old and what was marred, and he reformed it and he remade it into a new vessel as seemed good to the potter to make it. He made that vessel what he wanted it. He took Rahab and he made her what he wanted her to be. He took you and he took I and he made us what he wanted us to be. I was a long-haired, dope-smoking hippie playing in a rock and roll band, and God took me and changed me and set me behind the sacred desk with a King James Bible, Brother Rick, to preach the gospel of Jesus Christ to another generation that was coming up, to another bunch of people who had no hope, that were at their wits' end, that were ready to die and ready to blow their brains out. But God gave hope to somebody so he can give hope to somebody else. He took the vessel that was marred and he made it again.
1: Amen. Yes.
0: New Testament, 2 Corinthians 5:17. Therefore, if any man be in Christ, he's a new vessel. He's a new creature, the Bible says. Old things are passed away. Behold, all things are become new. Rahab, we see her past. We see her professing. We see her protection. And we see her promotion. And then finally, we see her praise. Go to the book of Hebrews, chapter number 11. Hebrews chapter number 11. If you've been in church any amount of time, you know what chapter this is. We call this the Hall of Faith in the Scriptures. Chapter number 11, look down verse number 30. Hebrews 11, verse 30. By faith, the walls of Jericho fell down after they were compassed about 7 days. By faith, the harlot Rahab perished not with them that believed not, when she had received the spies with peace. By faith, spies with peace, that is the acting upon that faith. Her praise. You know what this is? She was one of the heroes. She went from a harlot to a hero. The hero, Joshua 2, verse number 9. And she said unto the men, I know that the Lord hath given you the land, and that your terror has fallen upon us and all the inhabitants of the land faint because of you. Nobody else in Jericho obeyed that. Nobody in Jericho did anything. They all believed the exact same thing. She said, your terror has come upon us. Everybody in Jericho knew the God of the Israelites was the true God. Everybody in Jericho knew that God was going to destroy Jericho. That we saw what you did to the king of the Amorites. We saw the Dead Sea, the Red Sea parted. We saw those things. We've heard of those things. And your terror has come upon us. They believed, but none of them acted upon what they believed. They all believed who God was, Brother Rick, and they died and went to hell in Jericho. But out of all of them, only Rahab and her house was saved alive. She acted upon her faith. She moved. It caused her act. James chapter number 2, verse 25. Likewise, also was not Rahab the harlot justified by works when she had received the messengers and had sent them out another way. I'm not saying you're saved by works. I'm saying that your faith will cause you to work. Again, Abraham believed, he went out. Those that are saved, they believe, but yet they come. They come to Christ. And here's my closing thought. It's just something I've noticed about Rahab. Brother Russell, even in the New Testament, in the Hall of Faith, Abraham in the Hall of Faith, all these, the scriptures in the Hall of Faith, Moses, Rahab is mentioned, but look how she's mentioned. By faith, the harlot, Rahab. She is always remembered, Brother Russell, as the harlot. And people may never forget your past, but God will remember your faithfulness.
1: Amen.
0: She was pinned down because of her faithfulness in the scripture. She was pinned down because she believed God. And she's always remembered as that harlot. I was talking to a guy last night, way up into the morning, trying to help him. He's just in a bad way. And he told me, he says, when I go to church, he said, I'm always remembered as the drunk. When I go to town, I'm always remembered as the drunk. He said, everywhere I go, I'm always remembered as the drunk. And I said, you're not going to believe this. I said, but this is what I'm preaching in the morning. Rahab was always remembered as the harlot. But God doesn't see her as the harlot.
1: Amen.
0: God doesn't remember her. There were just a handful of women that were mentioned in the genealogies of Jesus Christ.
1: Yeah.
0: You go all the way back to Tamar.
1: Yeah.
0: Tamar, we mentioned Phares a while ago. Tamar was Phares's mama. Do y'all remember the story of Tamar?
1: Yeah.
0: Tamar had married a man, and he was not right before God, and God killed him. Then the next brother married, and he did something bad, and God killed him. And then Shelah was the third, and he was youngest, and Judah, the daddy, said, well, we're going to hold on for a little while before we're going to let him marry. And then one day, Judah goes to town, and this woman comes out. She's looking all flirty. She's got the wardrobe of a harlot on. And Judah goes in, lays with her, makes a promise to her. She said, "What? Give me a token. What'll be the token, the signet, the bracelet?" Comes in, finds out that Tamar's pregnant. He comes walking in, have her burn, kill her. She says, I'm pregnant by whose man these are. And it was Judah. Judah had gotten his daughter-in-law pregnant. If I was a man writing the Bible, I wouldn't have included that. That's how one of the ways you know the Bible is by God. And then the next woman that comes along in the genealogies of Jesus Christ is Rahab. And she was a prostitute. And the next woman that comes along is Ruth, mentioned. And Ruth was a Moabite. And you know where Moabite came from? An incestual relationship between Lot and his daughter. That's not real king material there, is it? And then the next woman that comes along, guess what her name is? Bathsheba. We all know about the adultery of Bathsheba. And then Mary was the other. And I know Mary was pure, but Mary was always accused of fornication because she was pregnant before she came together with Joseph. We know he was the Son of God. But that stigma was always there throughout all their lives. And these are people, Brother Rick, that were in Christ's genealogies, and they were flawed. But look how God used them. Look how God's hand was upon him. And out of them all, the only one of those that was mentioned in the Hall of Faith was Rahab. Say, what are you saying, preacher? The world may never forget what you used to be. They may never forget your past. But God keeps you in remembrance of your faithfulness. This morning, question is this. Number one, have you ever really truly been born again? Not that do you believe in God, but have you ever acted upon what you believed? Have you ever stepped out by faith and come to Christ, called upon Him, believed on Him, repented of your sin, and trusted Christ for salvation? How you know is that you're that new creature. That vessel that was marred now becomes a vessel of honor. Number two, have you been able to get over your past? There's a lot of people that just can't get over their past. Rahab was always known as the harlot. But from the day she came out, she hid those spies. Nowhere in Scripture, Brother Rick, do you ever see her doing that act anymore. but the world never forgot it. Can you forgive yourself? Rahab did. You say, how do you know? She married Salmon. If she couldn't get over her past, she would have never married somebody like that. What happened? She repented. She wasn't what she used to be. So heads bowed and eyes closed this morning. Let me ask you this. Have you ever repented and come to Christ? Have you ever trusted and acted upon that which you believed? See, the Bible says, with the heart man believeth unto righteousness. With the mouth confession is made unto salvation. You got to believe. That's the knowledge of it. That's the belief in the heart. But have you ever acted upon what you believed? Let me ask you this. Are you tired of sin? Are you tired of the destruction of sin? Are you tired of the emptiness of sin? The never ever being satisfied? Are you tired of sin? If you repent, what repent means just is forsaking it. Turn away from it. Do away with it. Kill it. And come to Jesus Christ and have life. He'll give you eternal life. Number two, have you been able to forgive yourself of your past? Have you been able to get over it? So here's the thing. In the eyes of God, it's gone. In the eyes of God, it's under the blood. In the eyes of God, every bit of it has been totally washed away. Have you been able to get over that? If not, altar's open.

0: Christ? Has that change been made in your life? Are you a new creature? Well, if God's made you a new creature, die to the old creature.
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1: It's time for a change.
2: I'm quite convinced today that we have had more friends than we have had enemies. We have been saved more than we have been insane. God has been good to me. The situation seems more. The melancholy seems sadder. I am not going to retreat. I am going to stand bold on the bloodstained banner and praise God the more.
3: Amen. From the Lord. Amen. It might not be what you want to hear. Amen. But it is a word from the Lord. Amen. God bless you. I don't think that this sermonic presentation is going to upset too many folk in the house today. It's a word of encouragement. Amen. We're talking about Jehovah Jireh. Amen. The God of provision. Amen. If you have your sacred record, we ask that you might go to 1 Kings. Amen. 1 Kings. Chapter 17, and we want to begin reading verse number 8. Amen. Very familiar scripture. I'm quite convinced that if you have been known the Lord any length of time, then you have ran across this text somewhere in your reading. Amen. 1 Kings 17. And we just want to uplift two verses here. Praise God. And the word of the Lord came unto him, and him being Elijah, came unto him saying, arise, get thee to Zarephath, which belongeth to Zidon, and dwell there. Then he whispered in his ear and said, behold, I have commanded, somebody say commanded, commanded a widow woman there to sustain thee. Amen. The word of God for the people of God. Bless the name of God. You may be seated in the presence of an awesome God. Get thee to Zarephath, for behold, I have commanded a widow woman to sustain thee. I want to talk about for a brief moment today, provisions from strange places. Amen. Provisions from strange places. Let us pray. God, as I bow before your people, I declare, God, I don't take this lightly. But God, I ask that you might use me in a mighty way. Let those who have an ear hear what the Spirit is saying to this church. And God, by the time this message is finished, I hope and pray that some listener will declare that they have heard a word from the Lord. In Jesus' name, amen and amen. Provisions from strange places. I believe that God is very strategic in how he executes his abilities to provide for our necessities. I'm a living witness that God is constantly revealing his unorthodox and unconventional manifestations to us. And I believe in my heart that he doesn't, Minister Kevin, to prove to us that only a God like him can do it like this. You see, God is unparalleled. God is incomparable. I've been knowing him for 27 years. And in knowing God, I found out that God is in a class all by himself. And so when he shows up, it is oftentimes in ways that are strange to those who are not familiar with the many possibilities of how God chooses to reveal himself. And he has to do it this way, Spring Street, because if it is done in an ordinary way, then man might try to take the credit. You see, sometimes because of our abilities and because of the people we know, because of the credentials we have, and because of the wealth we have amassed, we tend not to have to call on God too much. And furthermore, we are inclined, my brothers and sisters, to stick our chests out as if we were the ones who cause things to happen. And to be honest with you, there's nothing wrong with being smart. There's nothing wrong with being clever. There's nothing wrong with being intelligent. Nothing wrong with being blessed like that. Nothing wrong with having financial security where you are enabled to enjoy the fruits of life. But please don't ever get to the place where you stop recognizing the superiority of God. I don't know about you, but I don't want to ever get to the place where in this little life of mine, where I'm too comfortable to call on God. I mean, I want to live a good life. Don't get me wrong now. And I want to have good health, and I want to have good finances, but not so much that every now and then, amen, I don't feel a need to consult the master. Amen. The fact of the matter is, I want to have a need every now and then to call on God sometimes. Amen. Since the Bible declares those that are well don't need a physician, I don't mind dealing with a sick situation every now and then. Amen. Amen. That Jesus might be revealed in my life. I don't mind a little cough here and a little cold there, that I might petition the throne of grace so God can send me down some cough syrup and heal this old body of mine. I don't know about you, but the songwriter said, I love to call on the name of Jesus. It says, I love to call on the name of the Lord. And so we're talking now about provisions from strange places. And if you know anything about this story, Spring Street, amen, you'll know that Elijah is already coming out of a strange situation. Yes, he's on the run for his life because Ahab and Jezebel are trying to kill him. And so God directs him to the brook of Cherith and tells him that I'm going to send a raven to feed you two times a day. Somebody say, that's strange. Praise God, a raven, one of the most ravaging and foul birds ever created, was sent to provide food two times a day for Elijah. And just a few notes on this bird called the raven. According to Leviticus 11 and 15, Kevin, the raven was considered unclean. Oh, yes, it was. They represented impurity. That means Elijah was not supposed to be around them nor touch anything related to them. Not only that, but they also represented wild desolation. Mm-hmm. That means ravens were uncontrollable. Yes, research teaches us that ravens were known to neglect their own child, their own young, their own children, the little baby ravens. They are known to disregard them, which means that they cared about nothing but themselves. Y'all know any ravens? Praise God. I'm not going to preach right there. I'll do that next time. But what I'm seeing here, Spring Street, is that anything that, regardless of what it is, nothing is beyond the control of God. Amen. I feel happy right here. I don't care how wild it is. I don't care how crazy it acts. I don't care how uncontrollable it seems. If God has his hands on it, he can bring it under subjection. Do I have a witness? Amen. Y'all remember how crazy we used to be, don't you? I'll go ahead and shout amen up in here. Amen. Y'all remember how we used to act? Amen. Just as wild and crazy as they come. Amen. Do anything. Say anything. Go anywhere. Talk to anybody any kind of way. Hang out with anybody. Just footloose and fancy free until God got his hands on us. And when God got his hands on us, we had to submit to his authority. And I'm glad today that I've got evidence that God has his hands on me. You don't believe me? Well, you should have been there before he saved my soul. You should have been there when he made me whole. And if you would have been there, you shall thank the Lord. God, for what you did for my pastor. Praise God. Amen. I know somebody in here understands what I'm talking about, because you remember how you used to be. And we all up in here might not be what we need to be, but thanks be to God that we ain't what we was. Do I have a witness? But you've got to be spiritually, you got to be spiritual sound enough. Listen, to recognize when God shows up. And I know we'll probably say, well, I ain't gonna eat no bird out of no, I ain't gonna eat no food out of no bird mouth. Not normally. Amen. I'll probably say the same thing too. Not ordinarily, but when God is in it, I believe God can take a senseless situation and turn it into a moment of celebration. Do I have a witness? Amen. Walk with me for a moment, please. God sends Elijah to a place called Zarephath. Amen. Repeat after me, please. Zarephath. Amen. Zarephath was an ancient city, an ancient Phoenician coastal town that was landed between Tyre and Sidon, I believe. Amen. Zarephath, the name Zarephath means a smelting place. It means a place of refinement. It is believed that God God sent Elijah to Zarephath to test his belief system that God can make something out of nothing. And before I go any further here, I believe that God is sending Spring Street right now into a symbolical Zarephath. I believe that God is testing and refining us to prepare us for the next level. But in order to move further, we must, my brothers and sisters, we must go through a Zarephath. I mean, we must go through a place of refining. Some growing needs to happen at Spring Street Missionary Baptist Church. Some maturing needs to happen at Spring Street Missionary Baptist Church. Some shifting needs to happen at Spring Street Missionary Baptist Church. The only way we can move further is that we allow God to put us in this place. I know it may look strange and it may sound weird and it may seem to be unbelievable what we are witnessing right now. But right now we must focus on, we must not focus on the strangeness of the place. That means we must not ask the question, is this really happening? Because I can answer that for you, yes it is. And it is happening not to harm us, but only to test us. It is only happening, Spring Street, to prepare us for what's coming next in our life. In our life. Amen. Y'all remember God has some great things in store for Jacob the trickster. But the Bible declares before he got to that place, he had to wrestle with an angel all night long. And after the wrestling, it was then that God changed his whole life. And he told me to tell you that, well, listen today, don't be afraid of the wrestling. Praise God, the wrestling is not uncommon to man. The wrestling is not unusual to our walk of life. Don't let what is happening cause us to ask God, where are you in this place? No, there's too many of us saved and sanctified folk in this house today to be asking, where is God? If you're asking, where is God, touch yourself on the shoulder, because wherever you are, then that's where God is. And I declare today in Spring Street Missionary Baptist Church, God is going to have his way. Do I have a witness? Amen. And there's too many of us in here. And see, saved and sanctified folk know that God is allowing what is happening to happen. Praise God. I wish I could shout right there. God is allowing what is happening to happen. He's right in the middle of the place. He's the author and the finisher of it all. All we have to do is recognize and give way to the will of God. He does not only show up in places we recognize. Let me say that one more time. God does not only show up in places that we recognize. Listen to me, please. I believe God wants us to notice him in completely strange places. You see, many Christians have become accustomed to seeing God in places that God is ordinarily seen. We see God in the church. We see God in the shout. We see God in the speaking of tongues. We see God in the quickening of spirits. We see God in the singing of songs. We see God in the reading of the scripture. But I came to tell somebody that we've got to look for God in the drug addict. We've got to look for God in the alcoholic. We've got to look for God in the prostitute that keep crying in the church. We've got to look for God in strange places. And God wants somebody to know that every now and then he'll show up in a place that you do not recognize him. Praise God. He'll show up in a peculiar and a strange place. And so he tells Elijah, he says, I have commanded. Somebody say commanded. I have commanded a widow woman to sustain you. Ridiculous. Praise God. Can I say it one more time? Ridiculous. Before I show you how ridiculous this sounds, let's look at the word commanded. The word commanded means to order. It means to direct. It means to decree. It means to instruct. It means the state of authority to make somebody do something either they do or do not want to do. In other words, he told this woman, listen, before Elijah got there, that you're going to take care of him. Praise God, for he said, I have commanded. That means it's already done. Can I tell somebody in the church that God has already set it up for you? Praise God. You might as well dry those eyes and wipe those tears, because God wants you to know that regardless of what you're looking at right now, he's already taking care of you. Praise God. Amen. I'm starting to feel a little preachy spirit up here. God has already set it up for you. All we have to do, Spring Street, is go through Zarephath. You're going to come out good. The Bible says all things work together for the good of them. Can I say it? All things work together for the all things work together for the of them that love the Lord. If only we can get through the testing. Listen here, don't miss your blessing because of the testing. There's too many of us being tested and we're bowing out because of the test. But we've got to stand bold and look the devil right in his eyes and say, I ain't going nowhere, because God just has

Why did he choose a widow woman? Why did he not choose King Solomon? Why did he not choose Elisha? He chose a widow woman. Why did he not choose Job, who had many riches? Why did he not choose King Solomon, who had it all and was richer than any person alive? Why did God choose a widow woman? Why did he not choose a business owner? Why did he not choose someone who had more than she? Why could God choose? Why would God go and choose a woman here who had next to nothing to offer? You see, a widow was a woman who had lost her husband to some form of death. Furthermore, she was a woman that was not allowed to work. If her husband did not leave her with a financial secure life, many folk would take advantage of her, use and abuse her because of her condition. And here we find the least likely to be called on, being called on for the service of God. And I believe my time is up. And so I'll get ready to bid you all a good evening. But what I'm seeing in this space and time is that God is a profound specialist at taking what deems unusable and making it being usable for him. You see, the Bible says that he'll take the foolish things of the world and he'll confound the wise. And that means he'll take something no good and he'll turn it around and he'll make good come out of it. He'll take something that is valueless. He'll flip the script and he'll make it valuable. He'll take what seems to be trash and he'll turn it around and make it into treasures. But in order to reap the benefits, we must learn to trust God, the God of strange places. No one could have imagined that this woman giving up everything for a man she's never met. But the Bible says when she sustained Elijah, the barrel never went dry. I feel like preaching here because I'm glad to know I serve a God of strange places. I believe the stranger it is, then the bigger my God is, and the bigger my God is, then the better my life is. Go ahead and touch your neighbor and say, neighbor, let's find a strange place and look for God in it. Yes, he's in your praise. Yes, he's in your worship. Yes, he's in your shouting, but he's also in the still small voice. He's also in the strange place, the place that no one wants to be. I come to tell you that God is there, the place that's hard to believe. I come to tell you God is there, the place that's uncomfortable. I come to tell you God is there. He's in the fiery furnace place. He's in the lion's den place. He's in the thorn in my side place. He's in the losing everything place. He's in the valley of the shadow of the death place. I come to announce somebody that God will, not one time, not two times, but he'll get you out every time if you depend on the Lord. Won't he do it? Won't he do it? Won't he do it? He'll do it every time because he's a God of a strange place. Many of us in here now, we've walked through some strange places. I remember David when he said, yea, though I walk through the valley of the shadows of death, I will fear no evil. And he said this simply because even though this was a strange place, he knew that God

0: You see, I don't fret. I don't worry. I stopped beating my head against the wall a month ago because I found out that nothing you can do can stop what I'm allowing. Let me say that one more time. Nothing you can do can stop what I'm allowing. And God is allowing it to happen for a reason. He's allowing whatever's taking place to take place for a reason. Well, Pastor, what is the reason? God will reveal. Our job is not to try to figure out the reason. Our job is to stand still and see the glory of God. And I've learned. Stand still, Reverend. Stand still, preacher, and watch God work. I know it's strange. Can you believe that happened in the church? I know it's strange. But we're going to see the power of God show up in this strange and unpredictable place. Please, let us let go and let God. Stop talking about it. Stop calling folk. Stop whispering into people's ears. God is allowing it. But can I tell you, that is seasonal. Can I tell you, it's only for a season? Can I tell you, it won't last always? Your predicament is not here to stay. God designed what you're going through for Him to get the glory. He designed situations for revelation. And yours is just another designed situation. That's all. Stand still and watch God work it out. Do I have a witness? Praise God. Stand to your feet with me.
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4: This is Joe Buchanan again with the Voice of the Trumpet. I thought that I'd get into a subject that back in the prison, it seemed like we stayed on this for quite a while. I wore two Bibles out in this section. It's about marriage. And we always had a question after question about it. And you see, a lot of things, most anything goes today, even in the churches. They proclaim themselves to be churches. But let's just look at what Jesus says. And we'll go through the scripture. All right, so I go to, when you go to the Sermon on the Mount, you're gonna run across certain scriptures, and I've sat and I've watched preachers pull up. I've seen them go all the way up to anger on the Sermon on the Mount. And I knew, I sit there the last time I was in a, with a congregation and watched a man go so far and how he cut himself off when he got in here at the fifth chapter. He cut off at the, they always cut off around the 27th scripture. They won't go that far. I guess it's because they feared it. They feared to offend people in this day and time. Well, I just want to, I'm going to read 27 and 28. Because if this scripture is not completely read through, you won't understand this. I've seen people drop a word out of the scripture right here and literally can start their own doctrine. But just listen to it. In 27, it says, "Ye have heard that it was said of them of old time, Thou shalt not commit adultery. But I say unto you, that whosoever looketh upon a woman to lust after her hath committed adultery with her already in his heart." And he says in 29 that, and I'll read that, "And if thy right eye offend thee, pluck it out, cast it from thee. For it is profitable for thee that one of thy members should perish, and not the whole body should be cast into hell." He says in 30, he says, "And if thy right hand offend thee, cut it off and cast it from thee. For it is profitable for thee that one of thy members should perish, and not that the whole body should be cast into hell." Well, what I wanted to talk about was the offense is back in the 28th scripture. And he's telling you the significance of having something that can drag you down into hell. It's causing you to stumble. And here he refers to the eye and the right hand. That's a hand of preference. You know, if something is overcoming you and you don't have the victory over it, then it's really just pulling you down to hell. Because what does it pull you to do? It causes you to sin. And sin not dealt with, and you leave this world, it's nothing but hell. But I want you to look at this right here in 28. "But I say unto you, that whosoever looketh on a woman to lust after her hath committed adultery with her already in his heart." I've had many, especially in the prison, many guys come in there and they'll move a word and ask a question. And they'll say that they looked at a woman today and, you know, we're all sinners. And I said, well, what does the word say? What does scripture say? Well, they won't go turn to the scripture. They keep playing with you. Well, you know, if you're sitting there and a woman goes by and you look on her and you look at her and you get to thinking about her, and you already sin. And I've corrected them, many people, that's not what the word says. So I don't even answer them. I got to where I wouldn't even answer them unless we had verse 28 in front of us. The word says, "But I say unto you, whosoever look on a woman to lust after her." That means you had a intent in your heart to do this thing. And when you have an intent to do something, you did something and you intended on doing it, that sin come out of the heart. Okay? Now, I thought I had a friend, but I was riding with him and we ate lunch, and he told me about how he did deliveries down Hillsboro Street at the college up there. And we were sitting in Golden Corral up there in Raleigh. And he asked me a question. He said, when I'm sitting there at the stoplight, and he had a truck with a box on it, he was delivering to the farmer's market. He said, when I sit there in the summertime, he says, them women don't have no clothes hardly on them. He said, if I'm sitting there and they walking in front of the truck because I'm at the stoplight, is that sin? I said, you can't help that people walking in front of you, okay? And the old saying is, you can't help if a bird flew and landed on your head. But you don't have to let them stay there and build a nest, okay? Well, he went on to talking, and he talked himself right on. And he told me, he said, I stopped at a stoplight, and these women walked by, and he said, so I circled the block. I said, what'd you circle the block for? I want to see her again. He said, is that sin? I said, it's sin to you. That was your intent. I said, you can't circle the block, man. One thing is she walked out there and you seen her and you drove on. Another thing is you circled the block, you know. Well, he didn't like that answer, but it's right here in the Word. That was the intent of your heart. And you have to repent of that. You see, because there was a time in this country, and I remember when I was small, maybe I was in the third or fourth grade, that we lived in another state, but I remember that the rental house beside us, that we lived in a house, and there was another house, but people would come and go out of that house, and some of them didn't marry when they went in that house, and I'd hear the adults whisper that they won't marry and they're living together. And I'd even hear adults whisper, she's divorced. You know. And that back then was something that just won't broadcast it like it is today. They wear it today like a badge of honor. And I tell you, you don't know God right now. If you think that you can do this right here, you don't know him. And I'm going to tell you something else. You don't know Jesus either. These are his words. And Jesus only spoke the words, and I told you last time. He said, I only spoke what the Father gave me to speak. And I only did what I seen my Father do. You can't pry them apart. It's impossible. Perfect agreement. So Jesus comes on down here, and it says in 31, it had been said that whosoever shall put away his wife, let him give her a writing of divorcement. But I say unto you that whosoever shall put away his wife, saving the cause of fornication, causes her to commit adultery, and whosoever shall marry her that is divorced committeth adultery. And you got some different versions of Bibles out here that call that fornication, they refer to it as sexual immorality. Now, fornication, it has a definition of what it means. Fornication means that you are having relations with a woman or the woman with the man, and it's outside of wedlock. That's what fornication means. So you can see the example of the Holy Ghost when he came upon Mary. And she conceived by the Holy Ghost, which was Jesus. And Joseph was disturbed about this thing because, you know, he was to marry her, you know, and he didn't want to go through all the shame and stuff. So he thought about putting away Mary, you know, because she was pregnant, but it was the Holy Ghost. And the Lord appeared to him in a dream and at night and told him, fear not, take her, for what she's conceived of is holy. It's of the Holy Ghost. He had to be told that. People today don't have a second thought. They think marrying somebody that's divorced is all right. And a lot of that stuff stems from Hollywood and all that, because a lot of people out there, they marry 4 or 5 times. But I'm here to tell you now, when you stand up and you take vows, let me tell you who's there in that presence. When you make a vow to take a wife, and she makes the vow to take the husband, you have made your vow before God. You can't go nowhere. Like David said, if I made my bed in hell, thou art still here. You can't get yourself out of God right now. We have our being in him. But them vows you made are you stuck with, and you will most certainly answer for. So he's telling you this in the sense of the man. It's because you have to understand headship. When a father has a daughter, he is her head. And in your marriage traditions and all that, the father gives away his daughter. And the reason why is because the father is relinquishing his headship over his daughter to the man that is going to now marry her, and she will come under his headship. A woman is not without side of a head. Now, if her husband dies, she falls under the headship of Jesus Christ. And you keep reading this Bible right here, you'll find out that she can make a mistake. He said the younger widows will. And I've seen the older ones do it. They'll think nothing of grabbing hold of another man. When you do that, you're casting away your head, which is Jesus. And if you need an example for that, I can give you one. I can quote most all of it. But Anna was chosen to see Jesus Christ as a baby. And Anna's husband died 7 years from her virginity. And the Bible notes to tell you this. It notes to tell you this for a reason. That God didn't stand in the way of Anna's father giving her into marriage. The right to give the daughter into marriage belongs to the father. And I'm going to tell y'all something. It don't belong to you because you think it's between you and her. You see, I've heard that excuse a bunch of times. Well, nobody has nothing to do with it but me and her. Oh, no. If she's never been married, it has something to do with her father. And if her father says he's the patriarch of that family, and you push against that patriarch and you say, I'm going to take her to wife whether he likes it or not, you'll pay the price. I've seen it happen. You're pushing in on a family, and the father's the patriarch, and the head of that woman right there, that daughter, and you want that daughter, and you think that God is going to side with you over her head being her father. Well, you need to read the Bible. You need to read the part in the 7th chapter of 1 Corinthians about virgins. The father decides whether to give his wife, he'll give his daughter, his virgin daughter, into marriage. And that's where the problem about fornication comes in. If she's already been with somebody, the man has that one option at that time to pull out of that marriage. And that's the only time. Because she has been found. She has been found spoiled. And that brings shame upon that father in that household. But let me tell you something. You don't go marry and you get married 6 months and then you decide y'all don't like one another. Oh, no. And there's a such thing as being marriage locked, too. Even though you have the freedom to go out there and do what you want to do, but I'm going to tell you one thing. You're going to come under his laws. You might not do it in this world, but you most certainly will find it in the world to come. And I'm going to explain. I'm going to let you look at Matthew 19, because I want you to see when the disciples, when this was being explained to the disciples, I want you to see their reaction. And I'm going to start up here at 19, chapter 19. And it came to pass that when Jesus had finished these sayings, he departed from Galilee, came to the coast of Judea beyond Jordan, and a great multitude followed him. He healed them there. The Pharisees also came unto him, tempting him, and saying unto him, is it lawful for a man to put away his wife for every cause? For every cause. And he answered and said unto them, have you not read that he which made them at the beginning made them male and female, and said, for this cause shall a man leave his father and mother and shall cleave to his wife, and they two twain shall be one flesh. Therefore they are no more two, but they are one flesh. That therefore God had joined together, let no man put asunder. Something else that's used rapidly without understanding. They said unto him, why did Moses then command to give a writing of divorcement and to put her away? And he said unto them, Moses, because of the hardness of your hearts, suffered her to be put away, to put away your wives. But from the beginning, it was not so. And I say unto you, whosoever shall put away his wife, except it be fornication, just like I told you, and shall marry another, committeth adultery. And whoso marry her which is put away, doeth commit adultery. And I want you to listen to the disciples, verse 10. His disciples said unto him, if the case of the man be so with his wife, it is not good to marry. Now, ain't that something? His disciples said that. It was tough. But he said unto them, all men cannot receive this saying. They sure can't. Save they whom it is given. For there are eunuchs which are born of their mother's womb. There are eunuchs which are made eunuchs of men. and there are eunuchs which have made themselves eunuchs for the kingdom of heaven's sake. He that is able to receive it, let him receive it. And hardly anybody wants to receive it. But I'm going to give you a glimpse right here. I'm going to give you something out of Leviticus 18. God said that Egypt and those in the land of Canaan were practicing all these things, if you read the 18th chapter. And he comes back and he writes to Israel, tells them, you don't do these things. You do these things, you defile the ground. You defile the earth, and I'll throw you out. It says right here, it says, thou shalt not uncover the nakedness of thy brother's wife. It is thy brother's nakedness. And you keep reading this, he tells you the same thing. When you uncover a brother's wife, or you uncover your neighbor's wife, or you uncover another man's wife, you have uncovered the man who married her, his nakedness. Think on that. This is what God sees. God sees when that divorce takes place and that man goes over there and he marries that divorced woman. He is now, when he gets in that bed with her, he uncovers that man's nakedness. That's what he sees. And the same thing with that woman that will go marry that divorced man, and they get in the bed, and when they uncover the nakedness, she has now uncovered the other woman's nakedness by uncovering the man. The nakedness of the woman belongs to the man, and the nakedness of the man belongs to the woman. Now, set your eyes on that right there and understand that's what he's seeing. So when Jesus came, he was going to put an end to it. These preachers up here say that there's in a divorce, there's a hurt party, a wounded party that should be free and let go to go out and marry again. That's a lie. That is a lie. If you made that vow, you should know who you marry. You only get one shot at this. One wife, one life. That's what it comes down to. There ain't but one thing to separate you out of your marriage, and that's death. You say them vows before God, and then you don't do them. You turn around and you turn your wife loose. Or your wife, you walk out on your husband for another man. There's nothing for you at the end of this life. There's nothing for you. Seen it in church. I seen a man come right in and take another man's wife. And I seen the pastor at church, he didn't play. He set her down. He said, you don't repent, go back to your husband. It's hell to you. And she said, well, I guess it's hell then. And he brought the man in that was going after that man's wife. He said, that you are breaking up a home. You're breaking up a marriage. You're causing a tragedy to take place. You follow up with what you're doing, the end of your life is going to be, you're going to stare hell right down. This preacher put it on them. They knew for sure where they were going to end up. But in this day and time, they just decided we will go and tend the church in Oxford. These people don't even know what's walking through the congregation, through that door of the congregation. I seen the gift of prophesying when she walked in and that man was putting it on her, trying to get her away from her husband. Her conscience was condemned. The gift of prophesying come out and said her conscience was condemned. I seen it work. I seen the Holy Ghost work. You think that he's going along with this marriage junk today, but he's not one bit. Marriage is going to knock a whole lot of people out of the kingdom of God. You can't give up the lust that's in your body to come into that purity and holiness and that grace of the Holy Ghost. You think you're getting by, but I'm telling you, you're not going to get away. I have much more to say and much more scripture, and this little 30 minutes won't get the job done. But I'll continue. If anybody's out there listening, I'll continue. I have much more to say about this right here, because this is a big problem in this country. People think they got Jesus and they don't have nothing. I just let it go at that. And when we come back on the next message, I'm going to follow up right behind this, Lord willing. Praise the Lord. Amen.
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Welcome to another session of Christ-centered, Bible-based music and preaching from Blessed Hope Baptist Church with Senior Pastor Donald A. Perkinson, where we believe in the plenarily and verbally inspired, infallible, inerrant, sufficient, eternal, and fully authoritative Word of God. Dear friend, what you're about to hear is relevant and life-transforming. We want you to know that God is greater than any problem you're facing. So let's listen with an open heart to the message. Heavenly Father, open thou mine eyes, that I may behold wondrous things out of thy law. In Jesus' name, amen.

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So anyway, I'm just so glad to see all of y'all this morning. Start again, Mike. One more time.

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0: appreciate that. And he has been faithful, hasn't he? He sure been blessed me in my life and sure been faithful to me and my family and my loved ones and to most of you, as I know. And I've been with you through many battles, many storms, and I've seen God come through time and time and time and time again. And when you trust him and put your faith in him and depend upon him, he'll always come through. Because you know why? Because he is so, so good. And we can depend upon him. I moved to, I've told several already, I don't mind sharing it again, but I moved to Arlington, Texas 47 years ago this past week. And we loaded up that little pickup truck, put everything in it, including my family and my brother. And five of us in that pickup truck, in an old 72 Ford pickup truck, no air conditioning, and we moved. We started at 1,300 miles away, put everything on in back of that pickup truck and a little U-Haul trailer, and God took care of us. Had a couple of blowouts along the way, but anyway, God took care of that as well, going and coming. But he met all of our needs that 4 years that we was down there. Ain't that right, Donna? All 4 years. And it was some tough years, but God came through. Time in, time again, he came through because we trusted him and looked at him. And he met every need that I have. And he's, all my life, he's been faithful to me. All right, open your Bibles. Enough of that. Open your Bibles, Romans chapter 13. And we appreciate that beautiful song, Sister Blanche. And Brother Wade, thank you so much for singing that song for us too as well. Romans chapter 13, we looked at this last week, but it's not going to hurt to look at it again, right? Listen to the words of the Apostle Paul in Romans chapter 13, verse 11. The title of the message this morning is, What Time Is It? And that was a poor, poor title to choose. Because I guarantee 98% of you right now are looking at your watch. And you're saying, oh, God, that's a bad title for any preacher to use, especially a long-winded preacher, right? But you're going to sit here and hear me out this morning, aren't you?
1: Yeah.
0: You're going to do that. Because you're glad to be in God's house, aren't you?
1: Amen.
0: But what time is it? Verse 11, the Apostle Paul said, And that, knowing the time, that now it is high time, and that word means it is already time. It is high time. It is actually past time to awake out of sleep, to awake out of this slumber that we have gotten ourselves into. Why? Because now, he said, and he said this 2,000 years ago, now, the apostle said, our salvation, and that's the consummation of our salvation, our final salvation, doesn't mean the salvation that, you know, when we first get saved and give our hearts to Christ. That's past tense salvation. Present tense salvation is he's saving us daily from the power of indwelling sin, amen, and helping us to live for him. That's called sanctification. This is the final salvation. This is the, again, the time that when Jesus will come and take us out of here, we'll be caught up to be with him to rapture the church. That's our final salvation, the final consummation of our salvation. The apostle says it is nearer, than when we believe. Now, actually, if you read that in other passages of Scripture that the Apostle Paul and other letters, you can kind of get the idea, you can sense that he actually believed that Jesus was coming in his lifetime. Doesn't it sound like that? He is looking for the undertaker, not the undertaker. He thinks Jesus is coming. Of course, he didn't, because God had a plan, and the plan, of course, is called the church age, the day of grace. 2,000 years so far over of church history where he's calling out the Gentiles and make up his church. So Paul didn't know this at the time. This was a mystery. You'll see that in Ephesians chapter 1 and chapter 2 and 3 in that book. But again, it wasn't revealed to him yet. But he says, the night is far spent. The day is at hand, the day of the Lord, that is. He says, let us therefore, because of all of this, let us cast off the works of darkness. Now, remember, he is talking to the church here. He's not talking to those out in the world. He's not talking to really pagans and unbelievers. He's talking to the church. He says, can the church do this? Can people in the church actually be committing works of darkness? You better believe they can. Happens all the time, doesn't it? Yeah, I mean, just look around. You'll see that sometimes. But cast off these works, he says. We need to get our hearts, our souls, our minds right with the Lord, because before you know it, We're going to be standing before him and give an account of our life, how we have lived, how we have served him. We're not going to give account for our sins. Thank God they were paid for on Calvary, on the cross of the Lord Jesus Christ. He paid for those sins. Amen. Every one of them, if you're a believer, if you're a child of God, if you've been saved and born again, then all of your sins, listen, past, present, future, they're under the shed blood of Jesus Christ. They have been paid for. Now, that doesn't give you the right to go ahead and live like the devil. If you're thinking that in your mind, that's a good chance you've probably never been born again. You want to live a life that will be pleasing to him. At least that's what I believe. That's what I want to do. I want to live a life that will be acceptable to him, and a life that will be pleasing to him, because I know that one day I'm going to have to stand before him and not give an account for my sins, but for my service, you know, for my service, what I've done for him since I've been saved. And you will too. You're going to stand that before him one day. That's called the Bema Seat, the Bema Seat. He says, so because of it, let us walk honestly and as in the day, not in routing, not in all this partying. And we would say today, can Christians actually party today? Can they? In a bad sense of the way. I ain't talking about a birthday party. You know what I'm talking about. I'm talking about partying and getting out here and doing some crazy things. And not in all these things that the world is doing. Not in rioting, not in drunkenness, not in chambering. That's what the word we get bed chamber from. That means sleeping around, shacking up, fornicating, adultery, things like that. Can that happen in a church? You better believe it can. And if you're doing that, God, if you don't get your life straight, you ought to do it this morning and repent of that and turn from it before God whips the daylights out of you and brings you home to an early premature death. He'll do that if you don't listen to him. Amen? Amen. And wantonness. That word is a word which means bedroom. So you know what Paul is talking about here, right? And not in strife and envying. Not in quarreling, not in fussing and fighting among you. That's not proper for the church. It's not proper for saints of God to be holding grudge and hating, despising one another. You better get that right too, because it's not going to be pleasant if you come and stand before me and you haven't repented of it and got your hearts right with me and with your brothers and sisters in Christ. And not in strife and envy, but put on the Lord Jesus Christ. And make not provision for the flesh. Don't plan out ahead of time how you can actually gratify and satisfy the desires of this old fallen nature, which is always saying, give, give me this, give me that. Y'all know what I'm talking about, right? You don't need a commentary on that, do you? And he goes on to say, to fulfill the lust thereof. Now, what time is it? I think it's later than what we think. Don't you think it is? And what I want you to think about this morning is this. Everything I'm sharing with you is from the Word of God. Do you believe this Bible that you've got in your laps or what you're looking at on the board is the Word of God this morning? The Bible tells us in 2 Timothy chapter 3, verse 16, all Scripture, that doesn't mean parts of Scripture. All Scripture, every word, all Scripture is given by inspiration of God. That word inspiration is theopneustos. The word for theo is God. It means God. Neustos is spirit. And what it means is it's God breathed. All Scripture, listen, is inspired by God himself. And it's profitable for doctrine, for reproof, for correction, for instruction in righteousness. It's the God-breathed Word of God. Now, how did that come to us? How do we have it? Well, look, if you would, at 2 Peter chapter 1. 2 Peter chapter 1. And this is kind of like an introduction to what I'll be talking about this week and next week. 2 Peter chapter 1 and verse 16. Bible says, the Apostle Peter says, for we have not followed cunningly devised fables when we made unto you, known unto you, the power and coming of our Lord Jesus Christ. But we were eyewitnesses of his majesty. For he received from God the Father honor and glory when there came such a voice from to him from the excellent glory. This is my beloved Son in whom I am well pleased. Now, what is he talking about, church? He's talking about the transfiguration of the Lord Jesus Christ. When he actually went upon a mountain there, Peter and John was seeing this, and Jesus was transfigured right before their eyes. I mean, he turned like completely white. It was so glorious. Why? Because the Shekinah glory of God rested upon him at that moment in time. The veil was removed and lifted, and they saw God incarnate, God in the flesh. Amen? They saw that. Peter says, we saw it with our own eyes. We heard it with our own ears. And he says, this voice which came from heaven, we heard it. We were with him in the holy mount. But then he adds this. Listen to this, verse 19. But we have also a more sure word of prophecy. What in the world could be more sure than that? You hearing this, you seeing the blessed Lord Jesus, and hearing that voice out of heaven, which was from the Father, God himself. What could be that more sure word of prophecy? We know what it is. It's the word of God, right? Because he goes on to say, he says, whereunto you do well that you take heed as unto a light that shineth in a dark place, until the day dawn and the day star rise in your hearts. Talking about the coming of the Lord. Knowing this first, that no prophecy of the Scripture is of any private interpretation, for the prophecy came not in old time by the will of man, but listen to this, holy men of God spake as they were moved, born, carried along by the Holy Ghost or the Holy Spirit. So how do we get the word of God? God inspired these men, these holy apostles. And all of them were Jews. Listen, we got so much to be grateful toward the Jews, right? Except for the possibility of probably Luke. He was probably a Gentile. But some kind of speculate, kind of doubting that as well. But anyway, we know it come through these holy men of God as the Spirit of God moved upon them and carried them along and gave them the words to say, the pen, so that we could have these words. This is the word of God. It's just as even as if God himself was standing here before you and speaking to you these words.

to me, this makes this book, it proves to me that indeed this is the Word of God. When you see all these strange, wonderful, prophetic events happening in our nation, in our world, it tells me that this is a very, very timely book. It is right on time. Amen? Everything is happening just like God's Word said it would. So He's speaking to us today through this book. And as he was standing here talking to us today, and listen to this, the Word has not changed. It's still the same. The Bible says in the Psalms, forever thy Word, O God, is settled in heaven. The Word does not change. Listen, we can't change the Word to fit the culture and so that the world, culture would look more suitable to the Word of God. We don't try to do that. We just try to read it, see what it says, and hopefully with our witness, with our testimony, with going and witnessing and sharing the Word of God, maybe we can change a few in the culture so that the culture itself can change, get more in line with what God's Word teaches. Amen? Am I telling you the truth this morning? So this Word is so timely, it is so relevant, and we're observing things today. Just look around and see the things that is happening. And to me, this all proves that this indeed is the Word of God. And God has already told us, as we've read this morning in the opening scriptures, the opening passages in the book of Isaiah, that no other can do that, right? Only God can tell us the end from the beginning, right? He tells us everything that's going to happen, even up to the end of the age, even up to the time that Christ will come, even to the millennium, even to the eternity itself. God has already told us in this amazing book exactly what's going to happen. So actually, nothing should be taking us by surprise today. And sometimes I am surprised, as you are, when we see these strange, weird, wacky things that's happening today, and we wonder how in the world can people say some of the things that they're saying and believe some of the things that they're believing and follow some of the teachers, false doctrines and cults and some of the things as a result of that. We wonder how in the world this can happen. But the Word of God even says that was going to happen in the last days, didn't it? It says that so many thousands probably in the church even will be deceived. And I mean, that they'll fall for these sinful things that's happening in the world today. And we can see that even in our day, even within the church today. But the Bible says in the last days, there's going to be so much confusion, there's going to be so much chaos, there's going to be so many calamities, there's going to be so much going on in the culture, and we can see it all happening today. Can't we? I'm telling you the truth, right? All you have to do, thank you, Brother Chief, I appreciate that. That makes me feel so he's listening. But you just turn on the news of a morning. We were talking about this morning, weren't we, Clem? Just turn on the news and look at all the crazy things that's happening today. With the murders, with the stabbings, with the shootings and all that. You can't turn on your television now. The local news without seeing somebody was killed last night, somebody was shot last night, somebody was stabbed yesterday, a car run through a crowd of people trying to kill. All of that is happening daily, nightly, right? It's happening right before our eyes. You can't look at that, the daily news, the newscast, and today the podcast, as it's so-called today. But again, it lines up with Luke said, the Apostle Luke said, in chapter 21, commotions, wars and rumors of wars. You know that, Prophet. We looked at it last week, but commotions. The word commotions in the Greek means unsettling times, unstable times, commotion, general unrest in the world. And Jesus said it's going to be that way. And again, he was saying this is what's going to be happening in the tribulation. And especially the last part of the tribulation, the last 3.5 years of that 7-year period of time. That's what Jesus was talking about in Matthew chapter 24 and Luke chapter 21. Luke chapter 7, he talks about all that. And that's going to be taking place in the tribulation period, the great tribulation. But folks, we can see it happening today, can't we? Can't we see this? All this stuff, you go to the Bible, the Word of God, and you can see it happening today. So what is this telling us? It goes back to the point I made 2 weeks ago. The nearness of this event happening. We must be so close. And then other things that's happening today that we talked about last week. And again, I'm kind of dwelling on this now because some of the things I'm still seeing in the news. And it's this thing called anti-Semitism. Now, that's always been around, right?

0: anti-Semitism, and go back to the garden. That's where it started at, when the curse was pronounced upon the human race because of what the serpent had done and deceived Adam and Eve. I mean, Eve and Adam followed, of course. But all that began there. But the enmity, this enmity between your seed and her seed, the serpent's seed and all that, that's all part of this. And we can see that happen today like never before. But the hatred for that race of people that was going to come through Abraham actually began there, didn't it? Would you agree with me there? It started a little bit further on down in Genesis chapter 12, Ishmael, and later Esau, and that's going on today. But this hatred, this pure hatred, and this despising of the Jewish people and the people of Israel is happening today like never before. And it's not going to go away. It's going to go. I proved that last week, I think. And you can go back and look at it again if you want to. You can go back and look at Revelation chapter 12, I believe it was, we looked at last week. And right on into the tribulation, this anti-Semitism, this hatred of these the people, the Jewish race, Zionism, and Israel itself goes right on after the church is gone. It's going to get worse after the church is gone. The church, honestly, folks, the church is the best friend that Israel has today. Now, maybe Netanyahu, the prime minister, he can't see it, but he always says that it's the United States is the best friend of Israel, and I agree, but it's because of the people that's within the church in the United States of America, that's the best friend of Israel today. But when the church is taken out of here, and I believe it might happen sooner than what we would think, it's going to get a whole lot worse on the Jewish race. And the Bible says in that chapter in the Word of God, and you go back and study it later. Remember I said there's a lot of wordplay and language and all symbolism. I mean, you'll see that there. But if you got sense enough to see it, you'll see that, man, looking at this, you'll say this is exactly where we are today. But this hatred is being carried on today on the streets and the college campuses and the political parties, but even within the church today toward Israel. I've always been a fan, as you know, of Tucker Carlson. I don't mind telling you that. I always have liked the old Tucker. And most of the time I would agree with everything he says. But I don't know what's happened to old Tucker. He has gotten messed up bad. This week on his podcast, he had this dude saying that, sitting right here beside him, talking about the nation of Israel, how, and I'm just paraphrasing, a rough paraphrasing, Dr. Galetti used to say, that Israel is just not Israel today. It's just a bunch of garbage today. And he was saying, of course, that the rapture, don't believe a word of that. In other words, what he was doing, and I saw some more podcasts about this later on after that, but what he was doing, he was mocking the Word of God. Now, I don't know if you saw this, but I saw it with my own eyes. And if I hadn't seen it with my own eyes and heard it with my own ears, I would have never believed that Tucker Carlson would sit there and allow that and say some of the things he even said. So again, this hatred for Israel and for the Zionist movement and such as that, which is Israel and Jew today, is carried on today even within the church. Even prominent Christians today, prominent pastors and preachers today, you can see this hatred, this despising of Israel today and for the Jewish race like never before. Now, where in the world does all this come from? Do you ever think about that? I think about it, and I really believe, is satanically inspired. That's what I think. That's my personal opinion, okay? You can say you're wrong all you want to, but one day you'll find out I'm right. But I think it's demonically inspired. You go back and you read the, just go back and read the Word of God. You read about Pharaoh and how he tried to destroy the Jews, I mean the Hebrews. You can read that in the Scriptures. Later on, you can read about Haman. Remember, he wanted to wipe out the whole Jewish race. And you can go to other passages of Scripture and see how there was Herod in the time of Jesus. He tried to kill all the male babies, right? You remember that? Where did this come from? It's pure hatred. And then into the modern age, go back and read and study a little bit about Hitler. You ever heard of Hitler? Just go back and read about Hitler, what he did, and Hitler and the Nazis, what they did to the Jews during World War II. Millions and millions and millions of poor, innocent, helpless Jewish people, just because they were Jews. Now, that's true genocide, right? Just because they were Jews, listen, they were hunted, they were killed, they were slaughtered, they were baked in the ovens. They were made to dig their own graves. And many, I saw that commentary by Tom Hanks a few weeks ago in World War II. And one of those segments was about the Jewish race, what they went through in World War II. And I'm going to tell you, that moved on my heart. And that spoke to me like it never had before. But when they were forced to dig their own graves, and then the Nazis would come along and shoot them one after another in the head and just enjoy it. And then they would bring whole families, thinking they were taking them to safety, but putting them in ovens to be baked, and slaughtered and killed and butchered. My friends, I think the only explanation that I can find to explain that is it's from hell itself. It's from the devil. It's from Satan. It has to be. How can people, kill and slaughter innocent people just because of who they are? How can they hate that much? How can that much hate be in them? I'm telling you, it's from the devil. Go back. I'm not going to take you there, but go back again and read in Revelation chapter 12, that chapter we looked at last week, and look at the red dragon standing there before the woman, who is Israel, just waiting for the Messiah to be born, can hardly wait to try to slaughter the Messiah. That hatred is there, you see. But that it couldn't slaughter the Messiah because that wasn't according to the plan of God, right? The Messiah couldn't be slaughtered till he hung upon the cross. But thank God, I say this reverently, but he did that for us, for you and for me, for my sins. Bless his holy name. But Satan couldn't stop that plan. Because he couldn't stop that plan, but it extends now on to the Jewish race. Why? Because forever he's trying to thwart the plan of God. If he can do that, my friends, then he can say, see, you're following the wrong one. You need to follow me. Isn't that right? Am I making sense this morning?
1: Amen.
0: I'm telling you the truth. I know it's not popular preaching today, but I'm just telling you the truth. But again, how can you explain this? Now let me bring it on down, because I ain't got but just a few minutes left. But this anti-Semitism, which today I think is going today like never before, and the students on college campuses and in the streets of this country are marching, siding with the Palestinians. Y'all know that's the truth, don't you? And because this hatred through the propaganda of the press and such means as that, is making them believe that just because Israel under Netanyahu and the armies of Israel responded to those brutal attacks on October the 7th, 23, making them look like they're trying to commit genocide, they're believing the lie of the devil, beloved. I mean, I don't know if you've heard about this or studied about this or read about this, but the things that Hamas did to those innocent Jewish people on that date on October the 7th. Some things they did, putting babies in microwave ovens and baking them, slaughtering them, raping the women right in front of their families, and doing godless, wicked things that you can't even talk about in the public place that would just make you literally sick to your stomach. They did all of that. And then all of a sudden, our young people is siding with them because Israel has responded and doing exactly what they're supposed to be doing to protect themselves. I'm telling the truth. Amen? Thank you, Sister Larry. I'm telling you the truth. I'm telling you the truth. But this is going on right before us today. And it's going to get worse and worse and worse and worse. And now we're seeing some other things that's happened with Iran. And, Lord, the red green machine. I don't know if you've been reading about that or studying about that or looking at the things on the news with the communists, how they're seemingly siding with some parties in our country. But along all that, siding with the Iranian government and such as. And let me tell you something. The Iranian people as a whole, I think they are innocent in all of this. I think what's happening, they are probably prisoners in their own country because of the mullahs and all that. Sometimes, you know, I say this, and probably you've said it as well, and we shouldn't say this. we've said things like this, well, but Trump or whoever needs just go out there and wipe them off the face of the earth. Drop a bomb on them. That's not the right thing to say or to do or to believe. But think about the millions and millions and millions of innocent, helpless, hopeless people that would be killed if that happened. It would, wouldn't it? And we don't want to see it happen that way. But we just got to pray for our president, for our leaders in our government, in our military, that they would do the right thing. But getting back to what I was saying today, this hatred, and I'm going to talk more about this next week, but this hatred against the Jews...

The message you just heard was delivered by Pastor Donald A. Perkinson at Blessed Hope Baptist Church. The purpose of Blessed Hope Baptist Church is to worship and praise our Lord, to seek the lost, to disciple the saved, and to serve the needy to the glory of God. If you would like to obtain a copy of this broadcast, please address your request with a donation to Blessed Hope Baptist Church, 741 Dabney Road, Henderson, North Carolina, 27537. Or if you would like spiritual guidance, you may also call the church office at 252-438-6186. If the Lord is speaking to your heart, why not respond to Him?

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I was walking home from school on a cold winter day. Took a shortcut through the woods and I lost my way. It was getting late and I was scared and alone. Then a kind old man

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1: Good Sunday evening, and welcome to the Front Porch Bluegrass Show on WIZS. I'm Tasker Fleming, and I appreciate you joining us on Our Bluegrass, brought to you by Boyd Chevrolet of Henderson. 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

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Middays here starting at 11 o'clock Monday through Friday. 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